0: East York riding in Toronto next month. Rafi Bujikani on CBC News, Ottawa.
1: WestJet and its flight attendants have agreed to a plan on how to wind down operations ahead of a potential labor disruption. Flight attendants at Canada's second largest airline voted in favor of strike action earlier this month. They could walk off the job or be locked out by Sunday. WestJet says the agreement to wind down is not a sign that talks are going badly or a guarantee that operations will stop. Some of the world's biggest soccer federations threaten to boycott the World Cup if a controversial FIFA deal goes through. The proposal by President Gianni Infantino would create a subsidiary that is 20% owned by private investors. The new entity would control broadcasting rights and tournaments like the World Cup. It's drawn widespread condemnation, including from UK Prime Minister Andy Burnham.
2: The World Cup is not a product. It is the greatest competition in the world, and it was never anyone's to sell. Dress the deal up however you like. Once you have sold a piece of it, you have sold out. Football belongs to the supporters. It always has, and it always will.
1: FIFA's giving the soccer federations until September 19th to decide on the proposal. And that is The World This Hour. For CBC News, I'm Gina Louise Phillips.
3: Entertain you.

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2: From CBC News, The World This Hour, I'm Gina Louise Phillips. We begin in Calgary.
3: This is not the result we wanted. We wanted to find him alive.
2: Police Sergeant Rich Wall announcing that police have found the body of a child believed to be missing, a missing autistic boy named Parker. Police believe he wandered into a culvert under a highway and got lost in the system.
3: The system of pipes and tunnels, it's like a labyrinth in there. And that's why we needed the assistance of the technical teams of the CFD and their aquatic rescue teams today.
2: Police received a tip from a member of the public who spotted one of Parker's shoes in a creek. 11-year-old Parker was reported missing on July 16th. That's almost 2 weeks ago. He was autistic and was last seen walking in his neighborhood wearing noise-canceling headphones. His family have been notified and are asking for privacy. Dozens of soccer federations are pushing back against a new proposal by FIFA. It would allow private investors partial control over its operations, including the World Cup. As Jamie Strachan reports, some members are even threatening to boycott soccer's biggest event.
4: FIFA President Gianni Infantino says 211 member federations have until September 19th to approve a plan that would create a FIFA subsidiary to run events like the World Cup. The subsidiary would be 20% owned by private investors. FIFA says the plan includes an incentive in funding for national soccer federations. It has been universally condemned. Max Erbiel is the director of sports at Bayern Munich.
5: Also, ehrlicherweise, ich find's beschämend und,
4: to be honest, I find it shameful. At the moment, I get the feeling FIFA is out there only to make a profit. UEFA, which represents 55 member nations, has called an emergency meeting threatening to boycott the World Cup. In a statement, it said FIFA cannot continue to use our sport to enrich themselves and their friends. CONCACAF, Canada Soccer's governing body, said it was deeply concerned about a lack of consultation. Jamie Strachan, CBC News, Toronto.
2: Ottawa will spend $1.6 billion to upgrade Via Rail's aging fleet of locomotives.
6: These new Via Rail locomotives will strengthen service on long-distance, rural, and remote routes.
2: Transport Minister Stephen MacKinnon says 45 new engines will be on the rails by 2031. MacKinnon is also announcing more than $350 million to build an assembly plant and maintenance facility in Montreal. That project is expected to create 1,200 jobs. After years of progress, Canada's HIV infection rates are rising again. And new data shows the problem exists across the country. As Lauren Pelly tells us, some people are blaming governments for taking their eyes off the ball.
7: I am very worried about what's coming our way.
8: Dr. Julio Montaner is the executive director for the BC Centre for Excellence in HIV/AIDS. He says his team in Vancouver is seeing new HIV cases every single week. And there's a similar trend across Canada. The latest federal numbers show a nearly 23% spike in 2024 from 2 years earlier.
7: So what we're seeing is a resurgence of HIV, both new infections and AIDS, which was until 2 or 3 years ago persistently declining.
8: Jody Jollimore, executive director of the Canadian AIDS Treatment Information Exchange, pins the blame on stagnant federal funding.
9: There were no significant investments in the response. There were no sweeping policy changes.
8: In 2016, Canada committed to the goal of having 95% of those living with HIV formally diagnosed, but still hasn't hit that target. Lauren Pelly, CBC News, Toronto.
2: 20-year-old Macklin Celebrini will soon become the highest-paid pro hockey player. The North Vancouver native has signed an extension with the San Jose Sharks worth over $90 million U.S. dollars. It's the richest deal in NHL history. Celebrini was the leading goal scorer for Canadian men's hockey at this year's Olympics. The deal keeps him with the Sharks until 2032. And that is The World This Hour. For CBC News, I'm Gina Louise Phillips. Thanks for listening.
10: Ever wondered how the global initiative C40 Cities could impact your real estate investments? It's a question that's been on the minds of many, especially small landlords and investors. This global network of powerful cities is united in a bid to confront the climate crisis, and it's shaking up the real estate scene in ways you might not expect. If you're in the dark about C40 cities, it's time to turn on the light. Let's dive into the heart of the matter and illuminate the situation. So, first off, what is C40 Cities? It's not a new blockbuster movie or a secret society. Rather, it's a global network of nearly 100 cities led by their respective mayors who have come together to confront the climate crisis head-on. These cities stretch from Los Angeles to Lagos, from Sydney to Seoul, and they all share a common goal: to create a more sustainable and equitable world. C40 Cities harnesses the collective power of these urban areas to make a real impact on climate change. They aim to reduce emissions and build equitable communities. And they're not just talking the talk, they're walking the walk. Their ambitious plan is to help deliver 50 million good green jobs by the year 2030. That's right, 50 million. But C40 Cities isn't going it alone. They're partnering with Urban Partners, a real estate investment business, to achieve a net zero real estate portfolio by 2028. They're also working with other partners to funnel investment into urban climate action projects, particularly in the Global South. However, this commitment to climate action and sustainable development isn't without its implications. It's important to understand that these initiatives may challenge traditional ways of investing in real estate. But why is that? Well, as part of their strategy, C40 Cities is joining a coalition of partners to demonstrate how central urban planning policies and design practices are to accelerating climate action while also improving people's quality of life. This means that cities may implement policies that prioritize climate action over real estate investments. Furthermore, they're working to make finance more accessible for investment in green jobs and projects that improve resilience in cities. This could mean that real estate investors may face competition for funding from these projects. And it's not just a local effort. C40 Cities is supported by the World Economic Forum, government, and other strategic funders, meaning they have the backing of powerful entities that may influence policies affecting real estate investments. To sum it up, C40 Cities is more than just a network. It's a global effort to combat climate change, but it's also a new landscape that real estate investors need to navigate. So stay tuned to learn more about how this could impact your investments. Now, you might be wondering, how does this affect my real estate investments? Well, let's dive into that. The impact of C40 Cities' policies and projects on real estate investments could be substantial. For starters, their commitment towards creating 50 million green jobs by 2030 could potentially shift the focus away from traditional real estate investments. Imagine this: a world where urban planning policies prioritize climate action over real estate investments. This isn't a distant reality, but a future that C40 Cities is actively working towards. This could mean that the conventional ways of real estate investing might not yield the same results in the near future. Moreover, as they work towards a net zero real estate portfolio by 2028 in collaboration with Urban Partners, it's evident that the focus is moving towards sustainable and eco-friendly real estate. So, if your investment strategy doesn't align with these goals, you might find yourself facing challenges. But that's not all. C40 Cities is also facilitating access to finance for green projects and job creation. This could mean that as a real estate investor, you might face stiff competition for funding from these green projects. The playing field is changing, and you've got to change with it. And let's not forget, C40 Cities isn't working alone. They're backed by the World Economic Forum and other significant funders. This means they have the support of influential entities that can shape policies affecting real estate investments. The bottom line? As a small landlord or a real estate investor, the landscape you're used to is changing. C40 Cities, with its global reach and powerful backers, is set to bring significant changes to how we invest in real estate. It's clear that C40 Cities could bring about significant changes in the real estate landscape, so keep your eyes on the horizon and be ready to adapt. After all, the only constant in real estate, like life, is change. Change may be inevitable, but it's how we adapt that defines our success. As real estate investors, it's essential to stay informed, proactive, and adaptable to the shifting landscape brought about by global initiatives like C40 Cities. So, how do we navigate through these changes? Firstly, we must understand the objectives of C40 cities. Their mission is not to stifle real estate investment, but to create sustainable and resilient urban environments. This means investments that align with these objectives could potentially thrive in this new landscape. Consider green building practices, for instance. As cities move towards carbon neutrality, eco-friendly buildings are likely to be favored. This opens up a new avenue for real estate investors. By embracing green technologies and sustainable building practices, we can align our investments with the changing times. Secondly, we need to recognize the shift in funding priorities. Yes, C40 cities and their partners are channeling investments towards urban climate action projects, but remember, these projects also encompass housing and infrastructure developments. So rather than viewing this as competition, we can see it as an opportunity to invest in projects that contribute to urban resilience and sustainability. Thirdly, we must keep an eye on the broader picture. C40 cities is backed by powerful entities. They are shaping policies and influencing trends. By keeping a finger on the pulse of these trends, we can anticipate changes and adjust our strategies accordingly. Lastly, it's all about adaptability. Change may seem daunting, but it also brings opportunities. The key is to stay informed, stay adaptable, and stay proactive. Find ways to align your investments with the goals of C40 cities. Look for opportunities within these changes. Remember, as real estate investors, our success is not just about making money, it's also about contributing to the development of sustainable and resilient cities. In the face of change, adaptability and foresight are key. 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The landscape is changing, but with understanding and foresight, you can turn these changes into opportunities. Continue educating yourselves about C40 cities and other global initiatives impacting your investments. 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
5: From CBC News, The World This Hour, I'm Neil Herland. We begin in Calgary, where the search for a missing 11-year-old boy with autism is over tonight. Parker vanished 13 days ago. Today, he was found dead. The CBC's Ina Sadu has more.
6: Like everyone else, we hoped for a different outcome.
7: Hope has turned to heartbreak in Calgary. The city's police chief says they have found the body of a young boy believed to be Parker. The 11-year-old was autistic and nonverbal. He was last seen on July 16th, wandering without a shirt, wearing noise-canceling headphones. The search to find him was extensive, but in the end, it was a tip from the public that made the difference. Someone spotted a shoe consistent with the ones Parker was wearing. That led searchers to an area off a busy highway. Chief Katie McLellan says they believe Parker wandered into a network of tunnels.
8: The Calgary Fire Department required specialized equipment to enter the tunnel system, as the conditions were extremely unsafe.
7: Police call this a somber day, saying their thoughts are with Parker's family and friends and are thanking everyone who helped search for the little boy. Ina Sadu, CBC News, Calgary.
5: And we're following another major story in Calgary. WestJet and its flight attendants have agreed to a plan on how to wind down operations ahead of a potential labor disruption. Flight attendants at Canada's second largest airline voted in favor of strike action earlier this month. They could walk off the job or be locked out this Sunday. WestJet says the agreement to wind down is not a sign that talks are going badly or a guarantee that operations will stop. CBC News is learning new details about the Canadian intern accused of spying at NATO's military headquarters. Belgian prosecutors allege the woman was part of a criminal organization. Jonathan Gatehouse reports.
9: Her legal name is Biwei Zhang. She's in her 30s and recently graduated with a master's in computer science from the University of Ottawa, and her resume lists a series of jobs with high-profile organizations over the past decade, including the World Trade Organization in Geneva and the European Space Agency in Italy. Under Belgian law, suspects are not identified until the charges go to trial, but we were able to identify Zhang through her CV, academic writings, and various social media profiles. We did find a Federal Court of Canada ruling about Biwei Zhang, one that found she had committed fraud in a job application. And that's a finding that one would think might raise questions about someone seeking a sensitive job with NATO. We've reached out to Zhang, but have not yet received a response. And of course, we should note that none of these charges have been tested in the court. Jonathan Gatehouse, CBC News, Toronto.
5: We've got breaking news from the Middle East tonight. The U.S. military says it's launching strikes on Iranian targets in response to Iran's attack on American forces yesterday. The Global Soccer Federation, FIFA, has long been accused of corruption and enriching itself. Now it's getting serious pushback over its latest money-making scheme. The plan to partially sell game rights to private investors is sparking condemnation. Michelle Song reports.
10: FIFA plans to create a subsidiary called FIFA Forward Enterprises to sell 20% of its commercial rights to private investors, including a firm run by Joshua Kushner, the brother of U.S. President Donald Trump's son-in-law, Jared Kushner. But the proposal has sparked major backlash.
11: It's just another dark day for the sport.
10: Europe's soccer body UEFA says the game is not FIFA's to sell, calling an emergency meeting of its members for Thursday. CONCACAF, the North and Central American Soccer Federation, says it was blindsided by the lack of prior consultation. Gareth Wheeler is a commentator for One Soccer.
11: This opens the door for more outside influence, where decision-making is made more from a position of profit than the play on the field.
10: FIFA has given its 211 member federations a deadline of September 19th to vote. Michelle Song, CBC News, Toronto.
5: And that is your World This Hour. For CBC News, I'm Neil Herland.

0: remains mercifully.
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0: Yes, yes.
1: No, it is it.
0: I'm sure of it.

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5: From CBC News, The World This Hour, I'm Neil Herland. The search for a missing 11-year-old boy in Calgary has come to a tragic end. Calgary police say the body of Parker was found about 1 kilometer away from where he was last seen. The boy had autism and was nonverbal. As Dave Will reports, investigators say at this point there's no evidence of foul play.
6: It is with profound sadness that I can confirm that we have found the body of a small child, which we believe to be Parker.
7: Police Chief Katie McClellan shared the news late this afternoon. It came after police, fire, and search and rescue crews spent the day combing through an area. Police say today's search came after a tip from a member of the public who had found some clothing consistent with what Parker was last known to be wearing. CPS Sergeant Rich Wall says it's believed the boy entered a culvert and traveled into a network of tunnels.
8: We relocated the remains approximately 450 to 500 feet inside of the network of pipes.
7: Wall says the mission since his disappearance 2 weeks ago has always been to bring Parker home.
8: Yes, we are very sad and we are very deflated in the fact that we couldn't find him alive, but relieved that we've brought him home.
7: Dave Will, CBC News, Calgary.
5: The man who was already in prison for stabbing the novelist Salman Rushdie could serve even more time behind bars. Today, a U.S. federal jury convicted Hadi Mattar on 3 terrorism-related charges for the attack against Rushdie. The 28-year-old from Fairview, New Jersey, was found guilty of attempting to provide material support to the militant group Hezbollah. He's currently serving 25 years, and in November, he faces a potential life sentence. A U.S. Senate committee is planning to vote on holding Anthony Fauci in contempt. The former top U.S. infectious disease expert was tight-lipped before a U.S. Senate committee this morning.
9: Under the advice of my attorneys, I will invoke my right under the Fifth Amendment of the Constitution to refrain from answering your questions. Thank you.
5: Fauci invoked the Fifth Amendment dozens of times. The committee was demanding answers from Fauci about his handling of the COVID pandemic and the origins of the virus. Some Republican lawmakers have accused Fauci of misleading the American public about the pandemic. They include committee chair Rand Paul. In his opening remarks, Fauci accused Paul of trying to find any excuse to prosecute him. Ottawa will spend $1.6 billion to upgrade Via Rail's aging fleet of locomotives.
10: These new Via Rail locomotives will strengthen service on long-distance, rural, and remote routes.
5: Transport Minister Stephen McKinnon says 45 new engines will be on the tracks by 2031. McKinnon is also announcing more than $350 million to build an assembly plant and maintenance warehouse in Montreal. That project is expected to create 1,200 jobs. After years of progress, Canada's HIV infection rates are rising again. And new data shows the problem exists right across the country. Lauren Pelley has more.
11: I am very worried about what's coming our way.
12: Dr. Julio Montaner is the executive director for the BC Centre for Excellence in HIV/AIDS. He says his team in Vancouver is seeing new HIV cases every single week. And there's a similar trend across Canada. The latest federal numbers show a nearly 23% spike in 2024 from 2 years earlier.
11: So what we're seeing is a resurgence of HIV, both new infections and AIDS, which was until 2 or 3 years ago persistently declining.
12: Jody Jollimore, executive director of the Canadian AIDS Treatment Information Exchange, pins the blame on stagnant federal funding.
13: There were no significant investments in the response. There were no sweeping policy changes.
12: In 2016, Canada committed to the goal of having 95% of those living with HIV formally diagnosed, but still hasn't hit that target. Lauren Pelley, CBC News, Toronto.
5: And that is your World This Hour. I'm Neil Herland.
4: Hey everyone, it's Maria Recruit here from All Things Real Estate, and I know I have a lot of people, listeners, who want to increase their revenue and have more direct bookings for their short-term rentals. So if you're one of the people who are looking to increase by learning more marketing tricks, and about becoming more savvy about direct bookings, then you've come to the right show. And it's my pleasure to have Damien Sheridan. Thank you for coming back again, Damien. And Damien is the producer, founder of the Book Direct Show, which is going to be at the end of September online. And I'm going to be one of the speakers there. And I also have Natasha Permantier from Spain. Thank you for coming on my show. It's your first time, but it won't be your last. So thank you for being my guest. So tell us, Natasha, how is it in Spain now? What happened with the COVID-19 up until now for your own business?
14: Yes. So first, thank you for inviting me. And I will talk about my business as I'm a host here in Spain, but I also help a lot of other hosts to have more direct bookings. So I will let you know both sides of this business. In Spain, we were forbidden to have any rentals for COVID. So just right now, it has been opening again. But I can see, I mean, I have a rental. I have also, my partner has some rental in Valencia City. Mine is outside. And the demand is very high right now. People are still afraid of booking anywhere. They're afraid to travel. And they prefer places out of Valencia. In fact, I have more demand for my place out of Valencia than this one that we have here, which is like right to the beach in Valencia City. So there is a big switch in the demand, I think. Mm-hmm. People don't want to be in a city where there are a lot of people. They prefer to go to the countryside, like do some kind of retreat in the nature after being like isolated for so long.
4: Yeah.
14: I see a trend like this. Another trend, and I see this also with my clients or people in my groups, a lot of people are asking for discounts. We have a lot of discount seekers thinking that, well, like they say, you didn't have business for 2 months or 3 months. Why you don't want to put the prices lower? Well, because you know my cost, and also I know what there is a price, and if you don't want that price, maybe there is another competitor who would be happy with this.
4: But
14: see this a lot. I see this for me and also for my clients. So those are the different trends that I see.
4: And you know, that's the problem, is you don't know who these people are. They could be people running away from another property that they got kicked out of, and they want to come to you, and that's why they're negotiating the price. So I'm really wary about people who want to negotiate the price, because this is our full season. So why are you negotiating? If you can't pay, if you can't do it, don't come. Stay home. Right? I mean, really, quite frankly, you know, I mean, and that's why we need multiple sources of income, you know, which I've done my whole life with my businesses, because if we're stuck with one, we become so needy of that money coming. And you know what? We need to become smarter as business people, have multiple streams of income, whichever it is, maybe different kinds of rentals. If you're in the rental business, long-term, short-term, in-between term, maybe get commercial property, maybe get apartment buildings, whatever it is, right? But diversify is really, really important. So then you're not needy, because what happened this past weekend, they just opened it up for us here in the Niagara region in Ontario, Canada. And what happened was there were some hosts in the town of Niagara Falls, Ontario, that had guests come over, and the guests completely destroyed the property. They kicked in doors. They stole the TVs. They did everything. So how do you like that? You just opened up. You haven't had any money for a number of months, and these people come and destroy your property. So we really have to be so very careful. Now, I don't know if this is happening to you. This has not happened to me in the Niagara region in my homes, but I vet people a lot. I've been doing this for 20 years, so I can kind of feel them out. Have you had that kind of destruction happening in your homes, Damien or Natasha?
15: From myself, no, but where my property is located here in Spain, at least anyway, it's a very quiet kind of charming, you know, authentic Spanish village. So it's not the kind of destination that young people or party people would be interested in at all. It shuts down pretty much from about 10 o'clock and it's not got, you know, major nightlife. So it really attracts that kind of element. The worst really I've got is just people leaving the place really messy. But not anything as destructive as that. No.
4: Good for you. Fantastic. How about you, Natasha? Has that happened to any of the hosts you know or to any of your properties?
14: Yes, same for me. It like they didn't destroy. Sometimes, yes, some people are like more dirty or more messy than others. I think that's why with direct bookings you can manage more who you have and what you do as a deposit and not. On some platforms it's not that easy. So I think that's something. In fact, I got a request for a week like in end of July from a local Spanish person, and she liked the place, she wanted it, and then when I said this is a price plus there will be a deposit, it was direct. She said, okay, no, thank you. And then when I asked, because I have a group of other hosts in Valencia region, so to help her, I said, okay, what? Tell me your criteria, and I can help you find another place which will be more suitable.
4: Sure.
14: And she said it was the same budget. She had the same budget and the same kind of criteria, but I think it was the deposit which made her say no. And in fact, when you don't want a deposit, it means that you have something that you already
4: know. Absolutely. I agree.
14: So, I saw this. And for my clients, one, I think it has for some very specific dates. And when it's end of the year, then there are more risk. And she had the booking. And it was, in fact, it was an Airbnb. She was using usually VRBO, and now we are switching her with her own website. Mm-hmm. But she was using VRBO. She didn't have any problems for years. Mm-hmm. And on Airbnb, she started, and she had like some guests who didn't really treat well her properties. It's in Alaska.
4: Yeah.
14: And so, that happens. Usually, it's not like they don't treat it super bad, but like some guests treat it better than others.
4: Yes, very roughly, which we never had years ago. I mean, I've been doing this since 2000, and I never had people coming in there destroying or even making it unusually dirty. You know, sometimes they left it even cleaner than they found it. But if they may have broken a glass or something. So who cares about stuff like that, right? But not the destruction that I see happening to a number of places in Toronto, or like they had in San Francisco, or they had in Vancouver, or they have in Niagara Falls. No, I haven't heard that happening in Niagara-on-the-Lake or my type of rentals in the Niagara region, right? So that's something that we have to be very, very much aware of. And certainly direct booking controls it, right? The direct booking controls it, yeah. Did you want to add anything to that, Damien?
15: No, I just think it's, you know, obviously we've been speaking about direct bookings for the past, month or two, Maria, and these calls. And, you know, it's another facet of direct bookings, another benefit for direct bookings. You know, you having a bit more control over your guests, but also, you know, if anything happens, you know, you don't have to go to an arbitrator, a third party to discuss what you think is unfair, etc. You've got full control over what, you know, how you're going to apply deposits. Cancellation,
4: etc. So. Exactly. I like that. Now I'm going to ask you a question. Are you taking credit cards plus a cash deposit, or how are you handling that, Natasha and Damien?
15: At the moment, we allocated the money to a credit card. But we wouldn't take the full amount.
4: Yes.
15: But it was there, of course, you know, in case anything did happen. But we also have taken an amount that we refund straight away after the reservation. So both, really. I wouldn't take cash. For me personally, I just found that a bit time consuming and a bit awkward. And because a lot of my guests as well, they come from overseas, so the cash scenario is a bit difficult for them to get. You know, a certain amount of cash back in euro that they're going back to the UK,
4: It complicates it. Yeah, for sure. Okay. Thank you, Damien. How about yourself, Natasha? What's your form of payment?
14: Yeah, for me, it's the same. It's all online. And then they will have two amounts. One is for the booking and one is for the refund.
4: The deposit.
14: Makes it easier to refund the amount at the end. And as Damien said, first of all, I'm not the one who is on the property now. I was doing it before, but not anymore, especially because I've been traveling when I'm renting. Now I have someone who is doing the cleaning and who is doing everything for me, so I could not take the cash. Basically, it's not my cleaning team who will take the cash. So yes. It's better just to have this, and that way as well, for I think it's insurance for them as well to know, okay, they have it, they do the transfer with their bank or something like this. They can take pictures. Also, my cleaning team takes pictures when on arrival. So that, it's like this, and it doesn't happen. I refund, but if there is no refund, then they have a way. If you have cash, yes, basically you have no way to do things like this.
4: Yes. Yes, myself, I hold a credit card for them to make a reservation, but I ask them to send an email bank transfer or to leave cash. That's how I do it. I've been doing it for 20 years, and I'm going to continue. And you're going to probably say to me, why are you doing that? I have heard too many times, Damien and Natasha, where people come and stay in your home, they pay by credit card, and then they reverse the charges saying they didn't like where they stay. This happened too many times to people that I know. I don't want that to happen to me because my season is not that long. I'm a small business. So that's how I prevent it from happening to me. Now, maybe I've gotten less customers, but quite frankly, that's okay. That's okay. I mean, if you're not willing to leave cash, if you're not willing to send an email bank transfer, which means you're very serious. Credit cards are too easy. They can, they may not even be valid. Who knows what, right? So I don't want to take, that's for me, that's extra time spent trying to, to validate their credit card and all of that. Easier, send me an email bank transfer, because I have a lot of guests coming from Canada and we're quite accustomed to doing email bank transfers, Damien and Natasha. So I try and make it easy for me, right? And then also, if they didn't enjoy staying at my place, they don't get their money back, but they may come another time if they want to, right? So no money will be taken out of my account with a credit card company that I have no rights over. So I just, for me, that has worked up until now. Now, who knows with COVID-19, but I'm not going to be going into the credit card, and not with the things the way they are right now. It's just a lot of dirty business going on. I don't want to be part of that dirty business, and I haven't started anything, and I won't be starting my short-term rental business probably until July, and who knows when in July. They just opened up last Friday, and like I said, there's already destruction happening in some homes. I just don't want to be part of that. I want to just wait until things settle down. And we also have such a high protocol. We have to do so many things to get our homes available before people come and then after they leave. Too much work. Who's going to pay the cleaning staff, So, but let's just leave that now. Let's talk about what you can offer to anyone listening, Natasha and Damien, for more direct bookings. Do you want to go into your business a little bit, Natasha?
14: Yes. Well, there are different things. First, the first thing to really think about is to be active. A lot of people start doing things, but they are passive in the way that, okay, I list some different OTAs. Maybe I have a website, which is more or less a direct booking. Hoofy, I have nothing against this platform, but some people think, okay, it's direct because there is no fee added, but then they don't do anything.
4: Yeah,
14: you have to be active. You have to really go in Facebook groups to find your ideal guest. You have to act to put your Facebook account right, so that people, when they find you, they know that you have a rental and they can discover more about your place. You have to be on Google My Business to be on Google Maps, otherwise you will not be found. Lost of money. You have the same on Instagram. You have to be active. It's not about content. It's really about creating relationship, commenting on other accounts. It's about doing something. And as I'm saying to my clients, like one of my clients last week, I think he was telling me, oh yeah, okay, I will do 1 hour or 2 hours. He was telling me next this week to do this on my calendar. I said no. First, because 2 hours, you might probably have something which comes up. Better have like 5-10 minutes a day, but every day, because we all have 5 minutes, to be active on Instagram, to be active on Facebook, and do it. Otherwise, you will find something else to do and you will not be able to do it. And in fact, in the Book Direct show, I will talk more about all those techniques. Like the title of the show is 10 minutes, I think, a day on Facebook. Yeah. So like it's the first thing is to be active. Of course, you have to optimize your profile on Facebook and on Instagram. But once it's kind of optimized, it's kind of set, then you cannot just wait. Okay, it's okay. I set up my page.
4: Okay, I'm just going to interfere now because I'm going to ask you questions. How do you optimize Facebook? How do you optimize Instagram? So if we have any listeners, you know, any members listening to this, can you give us some advice about that? I'm going to tell you something. I don't know about you, but I'm not getting any bookings through Facebook. And I've been on there since 2012 with my cottage rental, and I've posted and all of that. I find that if anybody comes, if it's once a year, because this is what I'm finding, you know, if it's once a year, they want some sort of a deal, in the middle of the summer. Well, good luck, you know. I don't know. Are you finding you're getting bookings on Facebook and on Instagram, both of you? Are you finding that or not?
14: Yes, my clients are finding getting booking from Facebook. Like for instance, just before the lockdown, one of my clients in South Africa, hi Melanie, she put one post saying we just had a conversation, and she was thinking, okay, I don't know who would like to be in front of the beach but not have access to the beach. Well, like, having a sea view when you have to stay maybe 1 month or 2 months in lockdown is kind of nice. Yeah. So like she got more confidence and she posted on Facebook. If you want direct bookings, send me a WhatsApp message. She had like the direct link to the WhatsApp and she got both of her place booked with one post.
4: Fantastic. That is really good. So it seems to be working for her. So she uses the WhatsApp. So is that, do you find that easier? Because I'm not using WhatsApp, I'm using Facebook Messenger. But explain to me why WhatsApp is so important for direct bookings then.
14: Okay, so for this client, this is because she's in South Africa and I think probably they prefer WhatsApp to other way of messaging. I think this is why it's always important to really know who are your guests and adapt to your guests. Mm-hmm. I have another client in California who just decided to also create a WhatsApp group to say, okay, if you want to know the latest availability, be part of my group. She launched it on Facebook yesterday or 2 days ago, and she has already had 40 people in it. So 40 people interested in knowing the availability for our place. So, and she's in California. Okay. I think it's working, but as I was saying, on Facebook, you have to be active, not just wait for, you have your page and wait for people to find you. You probably have, as you said, like different businesses. Mm-hmm. So you cannot be active for all of your businesses. I guess you're more like passive for your cottage page on Facebook.
4: No, I'm not. It's very active. No, it's very, very active. I just find that people, maybe years ago when I first started, you would see more people going on the Facebook page and, you know, would send messages. But maybe now this new generation just isn't doing that, you know. So I don't know why, but that's okay. This is good to know, right? I mean, so set up a WhatsApp page then. That's what you need to do, is set up a WhatsApp. Is that what I'm understanding?
14: Well, sure. First, this is something that I'm not using as a strategy. Maybe some other can talk more. Maybe Damian can talk more about it. But I know that some people do it after, if it's a strategy or not. For me, it's not in my expertise.
4: So you use a Facebook page. You set up a Facebook page and then you start posting about what's going on.
14: As I was saying, content. Posting is not the most important. It's good to have something kind of on your page. So you were asking before about optimizing your Facebook page and your Facebook profile. on a Facebook personal profile, how to optimize it is to have in your description bio the most important things. So for you, you have several businesses, so it's difficult to...
4: Oh, that's okay. It's not just me listening, right? Most people just have one business.
14: For other people, if you have just one business, use this description bio to say what your rentals. Say who are your ideal guests, and say where it is, how big is the place, depending on how much you can write, of course, and have the link to your website. So if you're not yet, to your listings. Also, your cover picture, which is something that people can see. It's public. You don't need to be friends with that person to see it. The cover picture is the same. Have the best picture of your rental with a review on top so that you can give social proof. That's very, very important. A lot of people don't do it. In the caption of these pictures, you have to have the link as well, so that people don't have to find it. You really have to make it easy for people to not have to find it. This is something I see a lot on Facebook. I'm interested in someone, I go to the profile, I have to go to 10 pages to find the link. You really have to be very, very interested to go for the link. Easy for people, in the caption of your cover picture, put the link. Why the cover picture? Because each time you're commenting on Facebook in a group, which is what I mean by being active, be in the groups, you comment on something, people are curious, they will go over your name, and this is what will happen without even clicking on it. They will see your cover picture. They see there, oh, she has a place in Niagara Falls. Perfect. I'm thinking of going there. I'm interested in this place. I will check it. So that's like the first thing to optimize it, of course, as well, so that you have done it, but not everyone is doing it as well. If you have a business page on Facebook, then be sure to link it to your personal profile. How you do this, basically you put that you're the owner, you have to edit the info and you put that you're the owner. Again, it's to make it easier for people to go on that page, maybe see the reviews and other things. For the business page, it's very important to optimize it as well. Have a shop there. Why a shop? A lot of people don't have it. They want to see your prices from the beginning. Again, to make it easy, they don't want to go check the website, go check your booking page. They want to see, okay, is it my budget? Is it not my budget? Okay, I move on. So having a shop is one of the important things. Of course, after you have to have the book now button, which goes directly to your booking page on the page. But after this, once you have done those things, you have to be active in the Facebook groups. Where are your ideal guests? I don't know for you, but for other listeners, who are your ideal guests? Why they are coming? Are they doing a special hobby? Like one of my clients, she's attracting a lot of people who do mountain biking because she's just next to the trails. And if she's in those groups, if she's commenting, then people, she will be visible for the right people. So that's what I mean by being active, finding the right people.
4: Good point. Good point. Belong to a number of groups where people have activities. I've done all that too, but I'll probably have you look at what's going on my Facebook page and get some advice from you, Natasha. Then I can give you a testimonial, right? You helped me, right? That proves you can help somebody else. So thank you. Damien, did you want to add anything more here? Like, are you getting any bookings on social media, on Facebook at all?
15: Well, look, Natasha it knows more about this than me. And that's the reason I contacted her get on board with the show. You know, it's the reason I'm contacting all of the speakers.
4: All the others, yes.
15: You know, she's an expert. She deals with clients. She, you know, she's day in, day out, talking, you know, and she knows Facebook inside out. One thing I'd say about Facebook, and that with any group that you have, aside from all the optimization that Natasha was talking about, I think it's important to not sell too much as well.
4: Yes, of course. I don't.
15: Engagement, is very much about, yeah, trying to resonate with your guest and your target guest, and just making sure they're aware of what's going on, what events are happening, you know, what changes have happened since they may not have last been there. Not just, we've got a special this week.
4: That's boring. You know, a number of years ago, it, you know, came to light that people really don't care where they stay. They just want to be comfortable. And if they have the right price range, but they want that, you know, like they don't want you to keep selling your place. They want you to sell what's going on. So that has shifted from years ago because I'm a baby boomer and I started in 2000. So it's shifted the way people are even marketing now, Natasha, you know, so you've got to go with young people like yourself that are, you know, in the know, using more social media, because I mean, let's face it, a lot of us weren't even using social media in 2000. I started using social media in 2012, you know? So, I mean, the whole business model has shifted and we have to shift with it. This is all really good advice. I mean, you know, Damien, good choice of having a lady on board, because many people have a great Facebook page, but it's not reaching the right people. And then, you know, you have a great even Instagram page, but it's not reaching all the people, I guess. So certainly we can use your services. Absolutely. Absolutely.
15: One thing I would add to this, actually, well, two things. In fact, we were talking about WhatsApp, and I think WhatsApp is probably more important just in terms of communication with your guest.
4: Okay.
15: When you've got their phone number, for example, it's a nice way to communicate with them throughout their stay and afterwards, you know, and get their email address if you haven't got it through your OTA, etc. And to create groups as well is very useful, because you can create a group where all the communication can just come from you. It doesn't need to be, there doesn't need to be a chat in place. And you can send out something once a month or something. So you're not bombarding them with information, which can be, you know, especially useful. One other thing I'd say is Pinterest. And I'm only just learning about Pinterest at the moment. Mm-hmm. And I don't know whether you have a forte in that, Natasha.
4: I've been in Pinterest, but I mean, I'm not using it, right? I mean, how about yourself, Natasha? Are you using Pinterest at all? I've been using it since 2012.
14: I was on another show, and in fact, I was saying the same, that Pinterest is something that is very little used by business owners. And in fact, it's one of the best things to get traffic, to get visitors, and the easy way, really the easy way. It's organic. You can pay as well, but it's organic. It's like a snowball. It grows and grows and grows with time. It's very, like, the best thing, for instance, people who have direct bookings and they have, like, kind of a freebie to sign up for the newsletter. Maybe they did, like, top 5 tips to do around California or something like that. Mm-hmm. Yeah. Then having it on Pinterest is very helpful with the right keywords so that people sign up for the newsletter. It's very easy. Basically, if you have a website and you have a blog, then using Pinterest is perfect. You do 3 little pins per blog post, and then you get traffic all the time for your rentals and your website. This is very, very interesting. And again, as you were saying about, like, not selling, this is the same. A lot of people, they think, okay, but I have to sell on Pinterest. This is no, you don't have to put pictures of your property. This is a mistake I see a lot of my students, because I have a course on this, but Pinterest, at first they start doing this. And I'm like, okay, no, let's rework on your Pinterest. Okay. It's really about the area, about the things to do around, because people will not look, like, mostly will not look for rentals. They will look for instance, one of my clients in California, she's in Sonoma County. Okay, what to do in Sonoma, or day trip from San Francisco. Then you put this, and then, okay, she appears, and then they go on her website, the information they are looking for about things to do from San Francisco. They see, oh, but she has a rental. Oh, interesting. And she has a beautiful place. So they like it. Oh, perfect. It would be great for my family. So you have to use the right keywords. And it's easy to rank on Pinterest if you do.
4: Oh, good. Do it the right way. We'll have to get in touch with you about that too, Natasha. This is all very exciting, Damien. This is fantastic. You know, this is really, really good advice for all of us.
15: There's a reason I bring these people on, Maria.
4: It's been fantastic. They know this. I'm so glad.
15: An additional point just about Pinterest that I would add, Maria, is that I think the data does back this up, is that the majority of the users on Pinterest are women.
4: Yes.
15: And yes. I think it's like late 30s is the average age there. But women are the majority of the bookers in our industry as well.
4: I know.
15: So it makes sense to harness that. And actually, you know, they're looking for inspiration, you know. But bookers are looking for inspiration, not necessarily deals. So let's inspire them with images that aren't salesy. So
4: yeah,
15: I think
4: I love it.
15: I'm learning about this as well. So I think it's really worth everyone looking into.
4: Yeah, well, again, getting more direct bookings, right, Natasha? I mean, and it's not going to happen overnight, but certainly we can start now and work on it so we're ready for next year. Because, I mean, we have to think that way. I mean, with COVID-19, it's put such a damper on everything. But it's, I don't know about you, but it's certainly, I have stopped because I've been, you know, I've had my own business since 1982, starting in New York City. And I have not stopped working since 1982. This has really stopped me in my boots from the middle of March. But I'm re-looking at my whole business model, right? I mean, and taking the time to do that and producing shows like this have been just such a pleasure, meeting people like yourselves and just looking at things a little bit differently, because sometimes we just need to stop and just look, right? Look at it and not be on that wheel. I mean, that's crazy sometimes. So this has been, for myself, this has been a gift in my life. And sometimes gift comes in ways we don't even think about or don't even imagine, you know. And you coming on the show is my gift. Damien, meeting you on Facebook was my gift, because so many people are suffering, you know, going through the OTAs and having people destroy their properties. And this is not just something new. It's been going on for a number of years since Airbnb changed the way they did business. Once upon a time when I first started with them, because I was one of the few that started with them, you could see the picture of someone who wanted to book with you. Then they took that away. And then you can't have any information at all. And they're making it even tighter now. Like, give me a break. This is our home, right? Like, it's just... I just shake my head and think, oh my God, you know, it's how much is this fun doing this anymore at all, right? So you look at your business model, but certainly doing it the way you're doing it, you get to know them. You get to know them on social media. You see Facebook pages. You see who they are. It's fantastic.
14: Yes. Fantastic. Yes, exactly. But you have to think, because I know a lot of hosts are thinking like you about Airbnb. You, yes. One of my clients was telling me, okay, no, but like my goal is to not be on Airbnb anymore. And I was like, okay, just let's pause for a
4: minute.
14: Always, you will always have to be on the big platforms, but you have to use them as a marketing tool. Because people, like, they have a huge traffic. All of those, they have huge traffic. You have to have a brand name so that they find you on these platforms, and then they can find you on Google. Being away from this platform is utopia, I think. You just have to find a way for them to also find you for direct bookings. Of course, some will go directly with direct bookings with time, thanks to social media presence and presence on Google. But you have to be on those platforms as well.
4: Yes. Oh, you do. I would never suggest to anyone to leave it. There's no way. They make the job so much easier. Because when I started 20 years ago, we didn't have anything to do with OTAs. Nothing. Mm-hmm. We did it ourselves with our website. And people found us. And then because I belonged to an association, they would send people to me too, right? But it was tough, eh? It was a tough business. And if you don't know anything, you're just starting out. I mean, you could die. You could die not eating, because, you know, there's no way. And that's why I went into long-term rentals too, because short-term rentals, I could see they could cancel their bookings at any time, and you're counting on that money. I thought, forget about that. That's okay for a couple months of the year, but the rest is long-term, where the people are steady there and they give you the money, right? But then you have to make sure you choose the right people too. So certainly the two strategies have worked very well for my business, you know. That's all I can say now, yeah. So let's say now, Natasha, someone just starting out right now, okay? They're just starting out. They have a Facebook page. They have a page for their business, and they have their own personal page. So that's where they should be somehow tying in. Like, do they post on their personal page about what's coming up in the area? And then also, but you would post it also on your business page, wouldn't you? Like, well, what's the sequence? What's your sequence in doing this then?
14: Yes, I would advise doing the contrary, putting on the business page and then resharing on your personal page.
4: Gotcha.
14: That way, people who follow you, like what we say is the warm audience, they are already like your friends, they are already in your networks, they will see that you have this business, they will give you more like credibility because, like she has a business and they will like your page and go follow it as well there. So that's, I will do it the other way around. Yes.
4: And Instagram, how would you just suggest we do that? Just post pictures of upcoming events, talk about it. Like, what would you suggest? Because it's mostly pictures on Instagram, isn't it?
14: Yes.
4: Yeah, that's what it is for me.
14: Yes, Instagram is all about like beautiful pictures. That's like, in fact, it was not starting like this. They switched the whole business model after a while, seeing that it was more about pictures, in fact. But again, content is good. So it's good to have, as I say, when you optimize it, at least 9 pictures which shows like something about your rental, so that they see, okay, but they also see, as you say, things to do around. So very important, if you want to post about the event as well, you can use the what we call the highlights on the top of your profile, the little menu with your different properties, pictures, reviews for your property, things to do in the area, events coming up, so that you do this. You do this using the stories and then saving it in the highlights. But the most important, again, is to be active, finding the right hashtags. And the right hashtag is not the biggest one. This is a mistake that I see a lot of people doing. They think, okay, wow, there is 2 million here people following this or who have posted about this. Yes. Yeah. But it means also that if you post a content about this hashtag, then there is also 2 million other content. So basically, you are in a big sea and you will never be seen.
4: Yes.
14: Not to be found in a small lake so that they can find you. So I would say between 2,000, 20,000 posts for this hashtag is a good range. And be active. So what I do first with my clients, for instance, one of my clients is in South of France. He was posting, he was using hashtags. This is something I see with, I would say, maybe 80% of the hosts or more. You use some hashtags like Airbnb Superhost, Vacation Rentals, something like this. This is putting you in front of other competitors who do the same as you. Your ideal guest. So you have to think, really, that's what we did with this client. Okay, who are your ideal guests? And we came up with the idea. I asked several questions to come with this answer. At the beginning, is usually people are very, broad in the answer, but you have to be very specific. Otherwise, you will not find like something very specific for hashtag. And we came up with, people who love wine and people who love very good food. So then you find you have those different categories of hashtags that you people that you want to find hashtag for. You do a list of hashtag around 10 per topic. And then you comment or you follow people who use those hashtags. So as I said, like you do it 5 minutes a day, you click on this hashtag, for instance, for wine lovers club is one that we are using. I clicked on it for him. I see what are the last posts, and I comment there, because basically those people who are posting this, they are the ideal guest. Plus the other people who are checking this picture, they're also the ideal guest. So by commenting there, you will be seen by this pool of people that you want to be in front of. So it's not about just the content. The content is the optimization that you do at first when you set up the account or when you refresh the account. But after, it's really about relationship, being active 5 minutes a day. You do something on Instagram, on Facebook. As you were mentioning, I saw on your Facebook, it's important to not do 10 things at once. It's important to more focus on one. Mm-hmm. So if you have, for the moment, 4,000 people, like one of my clients, she has 4,000 people on Facebook, then it's better to focus on Facebook instead of Instagram, where you have 100.
4: Yes,
14: of course,
4: sure.
14: Instagram, but focus on one. Otherwise, you will think, okay, I have to do this and this and this and this.
4: Yeah.
14: And then you're overthinking, overwhelmed, and you're not doing anything.
4: Yeah.
14: So it's better to do one thing a day to not do anything. So that's where my tips.
4: I agree. That's just it, right? To make the time, but also to know that what you're doing is going to have results. I mean, you can keep spinning your wheels and nothing's happening, right? So I agree. Certainly at the beginning, to getting the numbers up that you have followers, right? And then after that, you can concentrate on putting the right type of content that they would be interested in, asking them to get their friends that might be interested in coming to your part of the woods and all of that. Absolutely. Absolutely. That's fantastic. Thank you, Natasha. Damien, did you want to add anything more to this? I know you're just sitting like me. I'm just mesmerized by this, you know?
15: I would say, well, as I think you know anyway, Maria, my bag is SEO, search engine optimization is what I do. And it's kind of similar to what Natasha was saying in terms of knowing your market and actually not trying to, for example, in your case, trying to find someone who's looking for Niagara vacation rentals.
4: Yeah.
15: You know, broadening your market and actually finding out what do we offer? Look, we're not going to be able to outrank a company like Airbnb or
4: King. No, we're going to try.
15: We can outrank them for something like, you know, pet friendly or, you know, property with jacuzzi or something like this.
4: Mm-hmm.
15: So actually focus on phrases like this, where, you know, they may not have as much search data or a search query or volume at all. There actually is probably a more of a focused level of intent there, and that your reward could actually be a lot better in the long run by doing that.
4: Not
15: chasing these massive numbers. I think that's a mistake that we've all made. I've made that as well.
4: Sure, but, we all do, right?
15: Paris holiday rentals or something like that. It's not going to happen. You know, absolutely no chance. You see, you know, 50,000, searches per month. Think, yeah, I want a slice of that cake.
4: Yeah,
15: but it's not going to happen.
4: It's tough. And you know what? That's really good that you bring that up, because in my case, I have Heritage Cottage Rentals. So my avatar, you know, as a customer or guest, would be someone who likes, first of all, a heritage cottage. Next of all, because my yard is natural, it's an overgrown, like a mini forest, someone who's a nature lover would want to go there because it's full of nature. There's no, I never sprayed with fertilizer or anything. It's natural. And I made it, and I had actually a gardener from Shaw Festival come and design it for me. And then my own design after that, it's all natural. You can eat everything. It's edible. You know, like all, you know, even weeds are edible, you know. So that would be my customer, the ones that would appreciate that a lot more than somebody who just wants to find a place, right? And I have found myself in 20 years, the ones who have enjoyed it the most are the people who wanted to stay at a heritage place, didn't think it had to be perfect, because how can a heritage place be perfect, and love the yard for what it was. You know, so you're right about that, Damien. That's perfect. You know, that's exactly what we have to go. We have to do. And I think most of us, or even me at one point, it doesn't matter who came in. But now, yes, it matters to me. I just don't want everybody in there. Because if you're going to start complaining that it's overgrown, and I said there is an overgrown mini forest, what are you coming to my place for? It says what it is. Oh, it's overgrown. I said, don't you read the description? Overgrown. You know.
15: We've all dealt with guests who have not read descriptions.
4: Yeah, most of them don't. They say, look at the price, just like you're saying, Natasha, look at the price, right? So put the price up front, and then they don't waste your time on them. So, yeah, you know what? I've enjoyed having you, Natasha. We'll have to have you back again, but we'll close for now. Just tell us how people can get in touch with you, please.
14: Yes. Well, I think you.
4: I have everything there.
14: Natasha Parmentier.com. And they can find me on Facebook. I think also you put my name on Facebook, Natasha Parham, and yes. Send me a message and tell me how I can help them. And yeah.
4: And you know, they should let you know they found you through me. That's what they should say, right?
14: Yes.
4: So they don't know if it's going to work or not. Fantastic, Natasha. Thank you for being with us. Damien, I know. Tell us more about the Book Direct Show. Are you getting more people? Tell us. This is so exciting. Since we're all part of it.
15: Yeah, right? Sure. Exactly. Yeah, I should really start marketing it very soon. The thing is, I was always going to be spending a lot of time on content just to make sure we've got the right speakers.
4: Yes.
15: And we've kind of got not all of the, you know, the bases covered, because that's impossible, but as many as we felt as were applicable. And, you know, that's what kind of really spent the last while doing. Mm-hmm. So we're up to 48 speakers now, and I think we're going to pretty much close it off there. Maybe 50 is the magic number.
4: I was going to say, 50 is the magic number.
15: It's bookdirect.show, and I'm at damien@bookdirect.show.
4: So can you tell us what they can expect? Are we going to be going into rooms with speakers? Tell us what they can expect, Damien.
15: For 2 days, I should ask Natasha to see if she's aware.
14: I will use

0: majority of our webinars are going to be available for all attendees, and they will go live, and attendees will have access to all of those videos for 3 months thereafter. So
1: fantastic.
0: You can't attend on the day or over the couple of days, that's absolutely fine. You'll have access to all of the information. We reckon about 35 hours worth of just direct booking strategies from people who know how to generate direct bookings.
1: Yeah, they're actually doing it. Yeah.
0: Exactly, who have got proof of concepts, they're doing it on a day-to-day basis, they see results, like Natasha. Yeah.
1: Fantastic. How can they get in touch with you, Damien? And how much is the show going to be?
0: So it's £95, so that's sterling UK pounds, that's where my business is based, and so it's the bookdirect.show is the URL, and I'm at Damien@bookdirect.show, or I'm on LinkedIn as well, it's probably where I'm most active. We're also on Twitter too.
1: And Facebook.
0: Facebook as well, yeah. We've got actually a BookDirect community if anyone wants to join, for people who are, you know, specifically looking at that, those strategies to generate direct bookings. We've got a nice group in there as well. So yeah, that's a nice way to get in contact too.
1: Fantastic. I know I got in touch with you through LinkedIn. And then I found you on Facebook. I said, can you come and talk on Facebook? It's so much easier than LinkedIn, right? Because there's so many people sending me messages. So I got him moved over to Facebook to talk things. I don't know if you do it with anyone else, but you're certainly doing it with me. And we've got Natasha now, right?
0: Yeah, all the good names on board.
1: All good people on board. So we'll just continue this series, Damien. So hopefully next week we'll have you back with another guest, and we will have you back again, Natasha. But I will be getting in touch with you, Natasha. Absolutely. So I want to thank my guests, Natasha Parm, and also Damien Sheridan. Thank you very much for being my guest. And we were talking about how to get more direct bookings. And we all need more direct bookings if we're going to be successful with our business. And, you know, some people have been burned by the OTAs. And you as a business, if you're truly a business, you want to have your website, you want to use social media properly. But because we're not all experts, we have to rely on Damien and Natasha to help us through to build our own website, our own social media presence, our own understanding SEO, because it is a business. We need to make it our business. And we as business people now, guys, have to become technologically savvy. I've had to do it. Who would think? I have to run a business. Now I have to know about websites and everything else. When I started business in 1982, we didn't know any of this stuff even existed, right? Had a fax machine if you had a telephone, and maybe you had an answering machine at home, and you had no cell phone. You're answering the phones, right? And you had some sort of a computer, but you couldn't do very much on it. So look at where we've progressed. So we have to move along, and I'm glad for the millennials coming into my life that are making it easier for me. So these are marketing tips for short-term rentals, how to get more direct bookings. Thank you, Damien. For being my guest again. And our new guest, Natasha Parm, is a multiple source of income Airbnb host, marketing consultant, and life coach. You can find her on her website. It's all written down there. So I look forward to seeing you all, and take care. Thank you so much. And listen, have a great season. Have a great season.
0: Thank you. Hey,
1: ciao.
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5: From CBC News, The World This Hour, I'm Neil Herland. We begin in Calgary, where the search for a missing 11-year-old boy with autism is over tonight. Parker vanished 13 days ago, but on Wednesday he was found dead. The CBC's Ina Sadu has more.
6: Like everyone else, we hoped for a different outcome.
7: Hope has turned to heartbreak in Calgary. The city's police chief says they have found the body of a young boy believed to be Parker. The 11-year-old was autistic and nonverbal. He was last seen on July 16th, wandering without a shirt, wearing noise-canceling headphones. The search to find him was extensive, but in the end, it was a tip from the public that made the difference. Someone spotted a shoe consistent with the ones Parker was wearing. That led searchers to an area off a busy highway. Chief Katie McClellan says they believe Parker wandered into a network of tunnels.
8: The Calgary Fire Department required specialized equipment to enter the tunnel system, as the conditions were extremely unsafe.
7: Police call this a somber day, saying their thoughts are with Parker's family and friends and are thanking everyone who helped search for the little boy. Ina Sadu, CBC News, Calgary.
5: And we're following another major story in Calgary. WestJet and its flight attendants have agreed to a plan on how to wind down operations ahead of a potential labor disruption. Flight attendants at Canada's second largest airline voted in favor of strike action earlier this month. They could walk off the job or be locked out this Sunday. WestJet says the agreement to wind down is not a sign that talks are going badly or a guarantee that operations will stop. CBC is learning new details about the Canadian intern accused of spying at NATO's military headquarters. Belgian prosecutors allege the woman was part of a criminal organization. Jonathan Gatehouse reports.
9: Her legal name is Biwei Zhang. She's in her 30s and recently graduated with a master's in computer science from the University of Ottawa, and her resume lists a series of jobs with high-profile organizations over the past decade, including the World Trade Organization in Geneva and the European Space Agency in Italy. Under Belgian law, suspects are not identified until the charges go to trial, but we were able to identify Zhang through her CV, academic writings, and various social media profiles. We did find a Federal Court of Canada ruling about Biwei Zhang, one that found she had committed fraud in a job application. And that's a finding that one would think might raise questions about someone seeking a sensitive job with NATO. We've reached out to Zhang, but have not yet received a response. And of course, we should note that none of these charges have been tested in the court. Jonathan Gatehouse, CBC News, Toronto.
5: The U.S. military says it launched strikes on Iranian targets tonight in response to Iran's attack on American forces earlier this week. It's a further escalation after a period of calm between the two sides. The Global Soccer Federation, FIFA, has long been accused of corruption and enriching itself. Now it's getting serious pushback over its latest money-making scheme. The plan to partially sell game rights to private investors is sparking condemnation. Michelle Song reports.
10: FIFA plans to create a subsidiary called FIFA Forward Enterprises to sell 20% of its commercial rights to private investors, including a firm run by Joshua Kushner, the brother of U.S. President Donald Trump's son-in-law, Jared Kushner. But the proposal has sparked major backlash.
11: It's just another dark day for the sport.
10: Europe's soccer body UEFA says the game is not FIFA's to sell, calling an emergency meeting of its members for Thursday. CONCACAF, the North and Central American Soccer Federation, says it was blindsided by the lack of prior consultation. Gareth Wheeler is a commentator for One Soccer.
11: This opens the door for more outside influence, where decision-making is made more from a position of profit than the play on the field.
10: FIFA has given its 211 member federations a deadline of September 19th to vote. Michelle Song, CBC News, Toronto.
5: And that's the CBC News.
12: Hi.
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5: From CBC News, The World This Hour, I'm Neil Herland. The search for a missing 11-year-old boy in Calgary has come to a tragic end. Calgary police say the body of Parker was found 1 kilometer away from where he was last seen. The boy had autism and was nonverbal. As Dave Will reports, investigators say at this point, there's no evidence of foul play.
6: It is with profound sadness that I can confirm that we have found the body of a small child, which we believe to be Parker.
7: Police Chief Katie McClellan shared the news. It came after police, fire, and search and rescue crews spent the day combing through an area after a tip from a member of the public who had found some clothing consistent with what Parker was last known to be wearing. CPS Sergeant Rich Wall says it's believed the boy entered a culvert and traveled into a network of tunnels.
8: We relocated the remains approximately 450 to 500 feet inside of the network of pipes.
7: Wall says the mission since his disappearance 2 weeks ago has always been to bring Parker home.
8: Yes, we are very sad and we are very deflated in the fact that we couldn't find him alive, but relieved that we've brought him home.
7: Dave Will, CBC News, Calgary.
5: The man who was already in prison for stabbing the novelist Salman Rushdie could serve even more time behind bars. On Wednesday, a U.S. federal jury convicted Hadi Mattar on 3 terrorism-related charges for the attack against Rushdie. The 28-year-old from Fairview, New Jersey, was found guilty of attempting to provide material support to the militant group Hezbollah. He's currently serving 25 years, and in November, he faces a potential life sentence. A U.S. Senate committee is planning to vote on holding Anthony Fauci in contempt. The former top U.S. infectious disease expert was tight-lipped before a U.S. Senate committee on Wednesday.
9: Under the advice of my attorneys, I will invoke my right under the Fifth Amendment of the Constitution to refrain from answering your questions. Thank you.
5: Fauci invoked the Fifth Amendment dozens of times. The committee was demanding answers from Fauci about his handling of the COVID pandemic and the origins of the virus. Some Republican lawmakers have accused Fauci of misleading the American public about the pandemic. They include committee chair Rand Paul. In his opening remarks, Fauci accused Paul of trying to find any excuse to prosecute him. Ottawa will spend $1.6 billion to upgrade Via Rail's aging fleet of locomotives.
10: These new Via Rail locomotives will strengthen service on long-distance, rural, and remote routes.
5: Transport Minister Stephen McKinnon says 45 new engines will be on the tracks by 2031. McKinnon is also announcing more than $350 million to build an assembly plant and maintenance warehouse in Montreal. After years of progress, Canada's HIV infection rates are rising again. And new data shows the problem exists across the country. As Lauren Pelly reports, some people are blaming governments for taking their eyes off the ball.
11: I am very worried about what's coming our way.
12: Dr. Julio Montaner is the executive director for the BC Center for Excellence in HIV/AIDS. He says his team in Vancouver is seeing new HIV cases every single week. And there's a similar trend across Canada. The latest federal numbers show a nearly 23% spike in 2024 from 2 years earlier.
11: So what we're seeing is a resurgence of HIV, both new infections and AIDS, which was until 2 or 3 years ago, persistently declining.
12: Jody Jollimore, executive director of the Canadian AIDS Treatment Information Exchange, pins the blame on stagnant federal funding.
13: There were no significant investments in the response. There were no sweeping policy changes.
12: In 2016, Canada committed to the goal of having 95% of those living with HIV formally diagnosed, but still hasn't hit that target. Lauren Pelly, CBC News, Toronto.
5: And that is your World This Hour. For CBC News, I'm Neil Herland.
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4: counting down.

0: Yeah. Word up. Look out for the cops, though.
1: Cash food.
0: Word up. 2 for 5s over here, baby. Word up. 2 for 5s. Niggas got garbage down the way. Word up.
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0: Yeah. 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Word up.
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5: From CBC News, The World This Hour, I'm Neil Herland. We begin in Calgary, where the search for a missing 11-year-old boy with autism is over tonight. Parker vanished 13 days ago, but on Wednesday, he was found dead. The CBC's Ina Sadu has more.
6: Like everyone else, we hoped for a different outcome.
7: Hope has turned to heartbreak in Calgary. The city's police chief says they have found the body of a young boy believed to be Parker. The 11-year-old was autistic and nonverbal. He was last seen on July 16th, wandering without a shirt, wearing noise-canceling headphones. The search to find him was extensive, but in the end, it was a tip from the public that made the difference. Someone spotted a shoe consistent with the ones Parker was wearing. That led searchers to an area off a busy highway. Chief Katie McLellan says they believe Parker wandered into a network of tunnels.
8: The Calgary Fire Department required specialized equipment to enter the tunnel system, as the conditions were extremely unsafe.
7: Police call this a somber day, saying their thoughts are with Parker's family and friends and are thanking everyone who helped search for the little boy. Ina Sadu, CBC News, Calgary.
5: And we're following another major story in Calgary. WestJet and its flight attendants have agreed to a plan on how to wind down operations ahead of a potential labor disruption. Flight attendants at Canada's second largest airline voted in favor of strike action earlier this month. They could walk off the job or be locked out this Sunday. WestJet says the agreement to wind down is not a sign that talks are going badly or a guarantee that operations will stop. CBC is learning new details about the Canadian intern accused of spying at NATO's military headquarters. Belgian prosecutors allege the woman was part of a criminal organization. Jonathan Gatehouse reports.
9: Her legal name is Biwei Zhang. She's in her 30s and recently graduated with a master's in computer science from the University of Ottawa. And her resume lists a series of jobs with high-profile organizations over the past decade, including the World Trade Organization in Geneva and the European Space Agency in Italy. Under Belgian law, suspects are not identified until the charges go to trial. But we were able to identify Zhang through her CV, academic writings, and various social media profiles. We did find a Federal Court of Canada ruling about Biwei Zhang, one that found she had committed fraud in a job application. And that's a finding that one would think might raise questions about someone seeking a sensitive job with NATO. We've reached out to Zhang, but have not yet received a response. And of course, we should note that none of these charges have been tested in the court. Jonathan Gatehouse, CBC News, Toronto.
5: The U.S. military says it launched strikes on Iranian targets tonight in response to Iran's attack on American forces earlier this week. It's a further escalation after a period of calm between the two sides. The Global Soccer Federation, FIFA, has long been accused of corruption and enriching itself. Now it's getting serious pushback over its latest money-making scheme. The plan to partially sell game rights to private investors is sparking condemnation. Michelle Song reports.
10: FIFA plans to create a subsidiary called FIFA Forward Enterprises to sell 20% of its commercial rights to private investors, including a firm run by Joshua Kushner, the brother of U.S. President Donald Trump's son-in-law, Jared Kushner. But the proposal has sparked major backlash.
11: It's just another dark day for the sport.
10: Europe's soccer body UEFA says the game is not FIFA's to sell, calling an emergency meeting of its members for Thursday. CONCACAF, the North and Central American Soccer Federation, says it was blindsided by the lack of prior consultation. Gareth Wheeler is a commentator for One Soccer.
11: This opens the door for more outside influence, where decision-making is made more from a position of profit than the play on the field.
10: FIFA has given its 211 member federations a deadline of September 19th to vote. Michelle Song, CBC News, Toronto.
5: And that is your World This Hour. For CBC News, I'm Neil.

You know, she came to see him one last time. Oh, and we all wondered if she would. And it kept running through my mind. This time, he's over her for good.

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5: From CBC News, The World This Hour, I'm Neil Herland. The search for a missing 11-year-old boy in Calgary has come to a tragic end. Calgary police say the body of Parker was found about 1 kilometer away from where he was last seen. The boy had autism and was nonverbal. As Dave Will reports, investigators say at this point, there's no evidence of foul play.
6: It is with profound sadness that I can confirm that we have found the body of a small child, which we believe to be Parker.
7: Police Chief Katie McClellan shared the news. It came after police, fire, and search and rescue crews spent the day combing through an area after a tip from a member of the public who had found some clothing consistent with what Parker was last known to be wearing. CPS Sergeant Rich Wall says it's believed the boy entered a culvert and traveled into a network of tunnels.
8: We relocated the remains approximately 450 to 500 feet inside of the network of pipes.
7: Wall says the mission since his disappearance 2 weeks ago has always been to bring Parker home.
8: Yes, we are very sad and we are very deflated in the fact that we couldn't find him alive, but relieved that we've brought him home.
7: Dave Will, CBC News, Calgary.
5: The death toll from this week's major earthquake in Japan has risen to 30. Dozens are injured and rescue teams continue to search for survivors. Japanese police released this video. It shows officers poring over the rubble inside a shopping mall that exploded when the quake hit. Five of the deaths happened at this mall. Another five people were killed when a chimney collapsed at a paper mill. An unidentified object was detected in Polish airspace tonight, and later a crash site was found inside Poland. The Polish Air Force scrambled fighter jets due to Russian strikes on Ukraine that were near its border. Australia's online watchdog is taking the messaging platform Telegram to court, seeking more than $50 million in penalties for failing to remove terrorism-related content. Julie Inman Grant is Australia's e-safety commissioner.
9: This case concerns content linked to some of the most notorious acts of known extremist violence in recent history, including depicting the Christchurch and Buffalo attacks, as well as ISIS beheadings and executions, and other horrific material used for propaganda and for radicalization.
5: The Australian regulator alleges that Telegram kept this material online even after users complained. Telegram says it rejects the allegations and will contest them in court. The man who is already in prison for stabbing the novelist Salman Rushdie could serve even more time behind bars. On Wednesday, a U.S. federal jury convicted Hadi Mattar on 3 terrorism-related charges for the attack against Rushdie. The 28-year-old was found guilty of attempting to provide material support to the militant group Hezbollah. Well, they say it's the most beautiful ship in the world, an Italian tall ship now docked in Montreal on the last stop of its North American tour. Gloria Enriquez has more.
10: It's a sailboat, very magnifico.
11: Denise Desrochers drove half an hour from Saint-Bruno-de-Montarville in Quebec to the port of Montreal's Grand Quai to see the Amerigo Vespucci in all its glory. The wooden vessel built in 1931 features 4 masts with thick ropes streaming down and a giant green, white, and red flag waving off the stern. The Vespucci is used as a training ship for the Italian Navy. Julien Baudry is with the Montreal Port Authority. He says the Vespucci is arriving at the perfect time.
12: At a moment where Canada wants to diversify, when we get that type of ship coming at the Port of Montreal, we are developing close ties.
11: Baudry says Italy is the Port of Montreal's 3rd largest trading partner and has a long history of welcoming Italian immigrants. Gloria Enriquez, CBC News, Montreal.
5: And that is your World This Hour. For CBC News, I'm Neil Herland.
4: Hi, everyone. It's Maria Recruit here today. We are in June 2023, and let's talk about what's going on in real estate. And yourself as an investor, are you finding it difficult to find good properties? Are you finding it difficult to get good financing? Of course, the interest rate keeps going up and up and up. Like no one, I don't know how people can even afford to purchase any property. And if you're stuck with a lemon of a property, that's when you're in real trouble. So I'm going to ask all of you to like, subscribe, and share this video. You'll find it on Rumble, YouTube, Facebook, on my website, Real Wealth Real Estate. Please, by all means, join me today. I have a wonderful guest. I have Nafta Shandok from Toronto, who's going to fill us in on what is actually going on in the real estate world in Canada. Welcome to my show.
12: Thank you, Maria. Thank you so much. Thank you for sharing this enormous amount of knowledge and experience you have with fellow Canadian investors. And you have been one of those person in Canada who intend to share so openly and so frequently. You're educating many, many investors not to make those mistakes what we might have made.
4: Yeah, that was my intention. I've been in real estate 23 years, but I know you've been in it for how long now, Naftash? Share with us.
12: 45 years.
4: I'm halfway there. I'll never catch up, Naftash.
12: Well, it's only 316, I'm 67, so.
4: There you go.
12: All right.
4: So tell me, Naftash, what is it that you're seeing out there? Share with us what you're seeing with the investors.
12: As a matter of fact, there are two types of things happening right now. There is something we call distressed real estate. So there's nothing to do with the real estate. It's more or less, I should rephrase it. It's about distressed sellers. A lot of Canadian so-called real estate investors, some are so-called first-time home buyers. They got in the business or got their first house. And all of a sudden, the interest rates have gone up 8 or 9 times. And some of these first-time home buyers took a fast exit within a year. And that number is phenomenal. It's a good thing they did because they were unable to maintain, or they will not be able to maintain. They're going to lose their home to the bank in repossession. Mm-hmm. The second part is distressed owners, distressed speculators or investors, you can call them. Those are people who have never taken any basic training or education, and they are investing millions of dollars without any basics or fundamentals. Now, everything is good, but just like Warren Buffett said, you know, when the thing goes down, then you know who was swimming naked.
4: That's right, yes.
12: Goes down. Now the tide is going down, and now we are finding a lot of so-called speculators are over-leveraged. And now they have a piece of properties, and 36% of properties which are owned by investors in Toronto are running in a humongous negative cash flow each month.
4: Yes.
12: Now the drain is on, and drain is fully open, it's not dipping. And that's the unfortunate part of it. The second thing is, which is very, very unfortunate, what's happening with them, the banks have no mercy. And the banks have different ball game altogether. Now, banks are saying, listen, banks have the new approach. Extend and pretend. What the banks are doing. Banks are saying, hey, listen, if you got a mortgage, great. You're defaulting, don't worry. Why don't we extend your amortization? If you have 20 years, let's make it to 40 years. Mm-hmm. And that is not a good approach either. Now, all of a sudden, homeowners who are going to 20 to 40 years, they're going to make millions of dollars extra interest. The property will not be paid up in 20 years. Now the property will be paid up in 40 years.

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5: From CBC News, The World This Hour, I'm Neil Herland. The search for a missing 11-year-old boy in Calgary ends in heartbreak. Police believe they've recovered the body of Parker inside a tunnel near a highway. The CBC's Ina Sadu has reaction.
6: For nearly 2 weeks, so many people woke up hoping it would be the day Parker came home.
7: Calgary Police Chief Katie McLellan says the search that has gripped the city has ended in tragedy.
6: It is with profound sadness that I can confirm that we have found the body of a small child, which we believe to be Parker.
7: Parker was last seen July 16th, wandering without a shirt. The 11-year-old was autistic and nonverbal. His disappearance prompted a massive search involving hundreds of officers and civilians. In the end, investigators say they received a tip from the public that a shoe had been found off a busy highway. Police had searched that general area around a creek before. Search manager Sergeant Rich Wall says they believe Parker wandered into a network of tunnels that were difficult to access.
8: The pipe is a 4-foot concrete pipe that goes into a myriad of other pipes. The labyrinths of pipes change in different diameters.
7: Police say they are grateful to everyone who helped search for the little boy. Ina Sadu, CBC News, Calgary.
5: Alberta Premier Danielle Smith is reacting to the tragic news. In a post on the platform X, she says, "My deepest and most heartfelt condolences go out to Parker's family and loved ones. There's no greater heartbreak than the loss of a child, and I hope they are able to find moments of peace and strength during this unimaginable time." She adds, "To the people of Calgary, you came together in a way that was truly extraordinary. Through countless volunteer hours, posters, social media posts and unwavering support, you show just how deeply this community cared about bringing Parker home." CBC News is learning new details about the Canadian intern accused of spying at NATO's military headquarters. Belgian prosecutors allege the woman was part of a criminal organization. Jonathan Gatehouse reports.
9: Her legal name is Biwei Zhang. She's in her 30s and recently graduated with a master's in computer science from the University of Ottawa, and her resume lists a series of jobs with high-profile organizations over the past decade, including the World Trade Organization in Geneva and the European Space Agency in Italy. Under Belgian law, suspects are not identified until the charges go to trial, but we were able to identify Zhang through her CV, academic writings, and various social media profiles. We did find a Federal Court of Canada ruling about Biwei Zhang, one that found she had committed fraud in a job application. And that's a finding that one would think might raise questions about someone seeking a sensitive job with NATO. We've reached out to Zhang, but have not yet received a response. And of course, we should note that none of these charges have been tested in the court. Jonathan Gatehouse, CBC News, Toronto.
5: Heavy rain, waist-deep mud, and swollen rivers have forced dozens of people to shorten their hikes on BC's famous West Coast Trail, and more rain is in the forecast for the weekend. Claire Palmer has more.
10: The rain was pouring like crazy.
11: Sienna Haig is sitting at a cafe in Bamfield, BC, a small village at the West Coast Trailhead on Vancouver Island. She's drying off with her family, who came from Germany to hike the trail. It's a bucket list hike spanning a demanding 75 kilometers. It typically takes about 7 days to complete. But just 4 days into their journey, Sienna, her partner Robinson, and his parents had to make their exit.
12: The river was too high to cross. I got wet up to the hip almost.
11: More than 70 hikers were forced to abandon their journey this week due to heavy rain and swollen rivers. Still, some hikers aren't giving up. Sam Trigger and Adam Halko spent days driving from Calgary.
13: And we got like 2 more days worth of food than we plan on using.
14: If we have to turn back, like that's going to be okay.
11: With more rain in the weekend forecast, Parks Canada says they'll keep hikers posted on trail conditions and recommends hikers delay or cancel their trip. Claire Palmer, CBC News, Bamfield, British Columbia.
5: And that is your World This Hour. For CBC News, I'm Neil Herland.
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5: From CBC News, The World This Hour, I'm Neil Herland. We begin with breaking travel news. The union representing WestJet flight attendants has given the airline a 72-hour strike notice. WestJet then issued a 72-hour lockout notice. That means a disruption could start as early as this Sunday. Barry Eidlin is a labor scholar at McGill University. He says it's not guaranteed that the workers will be off the job.
6: That pressure cooker environment that the threat of an impending strike deadline creates often creates the conditions that are necessary for the parties to actually knock their heads together and come up with a negotiated agreement. And so that's why you see this repeatedly. You know, you have a strike deadline and the parties seem far apart, and then they reach an agreement at the last minute.
5: WestJet has been allowing passengers with flights scheduled over the next week to make a one-time change or cancel it with no fee. The search for a missing 11-year-old boy in Calgary has come to a tragic end. Calgary police say the body of Parker was found about 1 kilometer away from where he was last seen. The boy had autism and was nonverbal. As Dave Will reports, investigators say at this point there's no evidence of foul play.
7: It is with profound sadness that I can confirm that we have found the body of a small child, which we believe to be Parker.
8: Police Chief Katie McClellan shared the news. It came after police, fire, and search and rescue crews spent the day combing through an area after a tip from a member of the public who had found some clothing consistent with what Parker was last known to be wearing. CPS Sergeant Rich Wall says it's believed the boy entered a culvert and traveled into a network of tunnels.
9: We relocated the remains approximately 450 to 500 feet inside of the network of pipes.
8: Wall says the mission since his disappearance 2 weeks ago has always been to bring Parker home.
9: Yes. We are very sad and we are very deflated in the fact that we couldn't find him alive, but relieved that we've brought him home.
8: Dave Will, CBC News, Calgary.
5: The death toll from this week's major earthquake in Japan has risen to 30. Dozens are injured and rescue teams continue to search for survivors. Japanese police released this video. It shows officers pouring over the rubble inside a shopping mall that exploded when the quake hit on Tuesday. Australia's online watchdog is taking the messaging platform Telegram to court, seeking more than $50 million in penalties for failing to remove terrorism-related content. Julie Inman Grant is Australia's e-safety commissioner.
10: This case concerns content linked to some of the most notorious acts of known extremist violence in recent history, including depicting the Christchurch and Buffalo attacks, as well as ISIS beheadings and executions, and other horrific material used for propaganda and for radicalization.
5: Telegram says it rejects the allegations. They say it's the most beautiful ship in the world, an Italian tall ship now docked in Montreal. Gloria Enriquez has more.
11: It's a sailboat, very magnifico.
12: Denise Desrochers drove half an hour from Saint-Bruno-de-Montarville in Quebec to the port of Montreal's Grand Quai to see the Amerigo Vespucci in all its glory. The wooden vessel built in 1931 features four masts with thick ropes streaming down and a giant green, white, and red flag waving off the stern. The Vespucci is used as a training ship for the Italian Navy. Julien Baudry is with the Montreal Port Authority. He says the Vespucci is arriving at the perfect time.
13: At a moment where Canada wants to diversify, when we get that type of ship coming at the Port of Montreal, we are developing close ties.
12: Baudry says Italy is the Port of Montreal's third largest trading partner and has a long history of welcoming Italian immigrants. Gloria Enriquez, CBC News, Montreal.
5: And that is your World This Hour. I'm Neil Herland.
4: again, it's Maria Recruit here from All Things Real Estate. And you know what's happening out there in the world of real estate, and this is October the 15th, 2020, is that many people are trying to purchase homes and there are tenants in the homes that don't want to leave. So what do you do? I mean, what are your steps in order to make sure that you're able to purchase your home, purchase a home with the tenants not being there, and also you can sell a home without the tenants being there? So there are steps, logical steps to all of this. And I have a wonderful guest. His name is Vladimir Resnick. This is the first time he's been on my show, but he is a wealth of information. I'll let him tell you a little bit about him, but he's also a real estate investor. So most of the people who come on my show are real estate investors besides having other careers. And we're going to be discussing how to sell your home with tenants living there in 2020. And that is a big concern for most of the real estate investors at this time. So I welcome Vladimir. He's coming on right now on the screen. Hi, Vladimir. How are you doing?
14: Hi, Maria. I'm very good. Thank you very much. It's a privilege to be on the show.
4: My pleasure. My pleasure. Welcome to my show, All Things Real Estate. So help us out here. Tell us a little bit about your background, and then we can go into how to sell your home with tenants in them.
14: Right. So a little bit of a background. I'm a broker of record and founder of Times Realty Group. And in addition to being a real estate broker, I'm also licensed by the Law Society of Ontario as a paralegal. Mm-hmm. And I first began providing legal services in 1992 as a paralegal within one of the first Toronto Russian-speaking law firms. And then I opened my own paralegal practice in 1994, which I ran for a number of years, then took on a partner. And in 2002, I sold my partnership in the paralegal firm, moved to work in insurance-related health management, including life and disability insurance defense investigation, all of which were still closely related to legal services. But in 2005, I took out a real estate license, and then I focused primarily on real estate for the last 15 years. Since 2008, I ran Times Realty Group, which is a company that now has about 28 agents. And even though I didn't seriously plan on returning to the legal field, but as a real estate broker, I was still being approached by some of my clients and colleagues with legal questions. So finally, I was getting tired of saying no to all these requests. And a turning point for me was summer of 2018 when I sold an illegal fiveplex for a client as a broker. And I had to assist the client in settling or relocating or evicting five tenants. And that's when I knew that you could kind of take me out of the legal field, but you couldn't take the legal field out of me.
4: Even if you wanted to, right? Even if you wanted to.
14: I went back to college. I found an accredited school, completed the studies, wrote my licensing exam. Now I'm a paralegal again. So that's my background.
4: Fantastic. You're the perfect person. And when we actually, I got your name through Scott, and he says, you've got to talk to Vladimir. When I spoke to you, I was blown. I thought, oh my God, you've got to be on my show. I mean, you have all that background behind you, the insurance, being a real estate agent, also being a paralegal, like you, and you see it now, like it's really unfolding now with all that's going on with the landlord and tenant board. You know, we're shut down and they're not holding any meetings at hearings, I'm sorry, at the board, but they're doing it online. I don't know if you're involved with that or not, but really today we're going to be talking about how do you make sure that when you're selling your home, the tenants leave, Vladimir. So can you give us the steps of doing that and getting that done?
14: Right. So the first thing to go back to is, I know it's been discussed many times on your show and different other shows, but the recent changes known as Bill 184, which is now in effect, and it brought some important changes to the Residential Tenancies Act. And one change that I would like to focus on is that has to do with when a seller or a purchaser requires a property for their own use. Well, mostly when the seller requires a property for their own use, or when they need vacant possession for the purchaser, then how do we go about that, and what changes this act brought for us? So one of the first things I'd like to mention is this act raises the anti-abuse measures or penalties for violations that have increased up to $50,000 for individuals and $250,000 for corporations.
4: Crazy.
14: An example of a violation can be illegal rent, a change of locks, an illegal eviction, or a bad faith notice of termination, such as a bad faith notice of N-12. If a landlord decides to lie to a tenant about taking the unit for landlord's use and then turns around and rents it for higher rent, that landlord can be liable for this kind of penalty in addition to other compensation, as we can discuss. But also, this applies to the buyer, and the original seller would still be responsible for that. So 1 month's compensation for a buyer on an N-12, the seller is responsible. And previously, this 1 month's compensation was only payable for the landlord's own use. Mm-hmm. So that's quite a significant change. So, for example, let's say if many naive sellers will hear from their buyers that, oh, we want vacant possession because we want to move in, and then they'll serve a notice to the tenant and check the box that it's for the purchaser's own use, mm-hmm. and then later the purchaser says thank you very much, turns around and rents it. And the tenant will file their form with the landlord and tenant board, and the penalties will be assessed against the seller because that was the original landlord who gave the form. So that mm-hmm. is very unfair, but this is something to really keep in mind for anybody yes. who is now in a position of being on the market listed for sale.
4: That's dangerous, actually.
14: It
4: That's
14: is.
4: Dangerous. It's dangerous for the seller. It's dangerous for the seller. And it really is unfair. Again, it's the buyer who's changed the use of it. Not the seller, in good faith, took the word of the buyer. I don't see why the seller is responsible. I really don't see that at all. I think that's quite unfair.
14: Right. Now, another thing to be worried about with the new act is that the landlord must now also disclose whether they have brought an N-12 in the previous 2 years for any rental unit, by the way, not just the unit in question. So, the rules are not out yet, but I expect that the board will still develop a new forms and rules of practice, which will be required for the landlord to indicate all the particulars of that previous N-12 and who was supposed to move in and whether they actually followed through on their previous N-12. But this can be very dangerous for the landlord
4: yes.
14: to have a history of giving bad faith N-12s, because now it has to be disclosed and it must be used. The Act provides that it must be used by the member of the tribunal, so it can be used against the landlord or to discredit their N-12 applications. And so, in fact, the board is obligated to consider that history in the analysis of the L2 application if it goes before the board. So these are the factors that the sellers must very carefully consider. Now, the good news is, and it's the good news for the buyers, that under the new act, the tenant is now limited to only 1 year period to make a claim to the board regarding a rent increase, which, by the way, it's not just an increase above guidelines, because it used to be, if you raised your rent even by the provincial annual guideline, the requirement was that you, and it still is, that you must give a 90 days notice. Now, mm-hmm. you did not give a proper notice for rent increase. Either it wasn't a 90 days, or in some cases, it was a notice by email by some of the less sophisticated, smaller landlords who do it on the back of a napkin. And that notice could be challenged any time. Mm-hmm. And the notice, even if the amount of increase wasn't in question, it was still within the guidelines, but the notice could still be void. And what that means, or what that meant for the unsuspecting buyer is that a rent increase could have been done years ago, and suddenly a tenant could bring that application and void it and claim all the money back. And it could happen to the buyer after closing. So this was an extra area of risk for the buyer. Now, the good news is they fixed that, and a tenant only has 1 year to bring any grievance on the rent increase. So the tenant, so if they didn't challenge the increase within 12 months, including the illegal rent increase, then that will be that rent increase will take effect. Of course, there are other ways for the buyers to protect themselves by requiring disclosure and warranty from the tenant. But this factor is very important to keep in mind when assuming a property with a residential tenancy.
4: It seems very dangerous, this whole thing right now. And it's not in favor. I don't see it in favor of the small landlord, quite frankly. I don't. That's why I always purchase houses that are empty. Vladimir, I never purchase with tenants in there at all. I just buy a house when it's empty.
14: That is the safest. You're not inheriting anybody's problems. I mean, when I purchase a house and it is tenanted as a real estate agent, I'm not just a paralegal, but also I help people buy and sell these homes. I always make sure that I include warranties and provisions on and conditions on inspecting tenancies, and making sure that my buyer has an opportunity to become familiar with the tenancy and go through the same process just as they, if they had been accepting the same tenant. So we run a very thorough check on tenancies. If the buyer is inclined to purchase a real property with existing tenants, well, that happens when you're buying multiplexes, or
4: you
14: have no choice there, right?
4: Yes.
14: You can buy it, even you're still considered a smaller landlord if you buy a triplex or a fourplex. You're still a small landlord, but when you buy it fully tenanted, some people see that as an added benefit. But in fact, you have to do your due diligence on the tenant. And as a broker, I always recommend don't be shy. You put in a condition on inspecting tenancy, ask the seller to provide you with all their rental applications and all the details and all the history. I would go as far as require estoppel certificates, where both landlord and tenant would certify that the act has been complied with up to the date of closing, and that there are no circumstances that could give rise to any claims for both landlord and tenant. You never want to inherit any of their bad history.
4: No. Yeah, absolutely. I mean, I started investing 20 years ago, so it was a lot easier. All of this was a lot easier and not as complicated. So I'm glad I started 20 years ago. But certainly, I look at what's going around me and I just shake my head. You know, people not wanting to pay the rent, and you can't even collect from them. I mean, if they don't have any money, how are you going to collect? And the damages that are being done, like, it's horrific now, unless you really know.
14: Yeah, no, but the good news about the damages is now you can bring application, even post-occupancy post-eviction damage application, or post-termination damage application. You can bring that all to the landlord and tenant board. That's actually good news for the landlords. You used to have to go to small claims court, and there was a lot of jurisdictional issues with that, and the confusion. Tenants are complaining about the law. The law can never be satisfactory to both sides.
4: Equation. Yes,
14: but when, at least when both sides complain, you can hope that there's some kind of balance in there for everyone.
4: at least your hope. So take us through the steps of, let's say you're a seller wanting to sell. Right. What steps should they be taking the forms that they need the tenant to fill out? Well, and then when we get to the point, the buyer, what does the buyer have to do to make sure that he'll get free and clear possession of the property? Can you take us through the steps, please, Vladimir?
14: Yeah. Well, now The question on everyone's mind is how fast we can evict if the tenant, if we want to sell the property and we want to give vacant possession. Or if we even expect that a particular tenant is not going to cooperate with a good faith and 12 notice. And the answer is we cannot terminate tenancy and evict before listing. You can only give notice to terminate tenancy if your buyer requires the property for their own use. And even and even then, there are still problems and risk for the sellers in doing so, as I already mentioned. So you cannot evict or terminate tenancy legally just to have your property vacant for the listing. But you can do one of three things. So the best practice from sales perspective, even though it would be very hard to accept from any landlord, but the best practice is to simply make arrangements with your tenant to leave before you list. You can help them find another place. A seller can offer to cover moving costs and maybe other compensation. I would suggest that not all tenants are asking for exorbitant cash for keeping. My experience, most are still reasonable when treated reasonably. So it goes both ways. A landlord owes them 1 month on an N-12 anyway, and most tenants could be happy with that, especially if they also get a few hundred for moving costs and if you help them find another place, which can be a challenge for many tenants now. So if you work proactively with your tenants, if you cooperate with your tenants, that is the best place to start, especially when courts and tribunals are no longer an efficient option, unfortunately. Yes. So it will be well worth it in the end. Now, you can fix up the place, you can stage it how you want, you can set up showings with logbox and automatic showing confirmations for buyers and their realtors. You can drive as many showings as possible in the shortest possible time when there's no one to say no. You can set it up for, there's this underpricing strategy to set it up for multiple offers on the hopes of. So make an effort to educate yourself on how to negotiate with your tenant and what you can offer, and make an effort to find a solution amicably, because that will go a long way and it will be worth it in the end. Now, your second question is the most common and unfortunately the most problematic that I see in the field and the most risky option. It is when the buyer will take the property for their own use, which means they want vacant possession. Now, most buyers will prefer vacant possession for obvious reasons. So when you are listing your property that is tenanted, and now you get through all the special difficulties of arranging showings in a tenanted property and a property that doesn't really show its best. And despite all that, finally you get an offer, and it will contain a default pre-printed provision for vacant possession. And now you're back to try and get your agreement with the tenant, if you're lucky, or worse, you may have to issue an N-12, which we'll talk about as well. But lastly, the best scenario from legal perspective, especially if you have to market your property while tenanted, is that you may be fortunate to find a buyer who would be willing to assume the existing tenants. And we can talk about sellers and buyers' perspective for this scenario as well.
4: Fantastic.
14: As a seller, before we talk about vacant possession and legal implications, we should keep in mind some challenges in your ability to effectively market and show a property that is tenanted. And in my experience, even the most cooperative tenant will not allow every single showing. They will not likely to allow a lockbox, which means that they will probably be home with their kids and pets when the buyer comes in. And they will not allow you to clean, touch up, and make small repairs before the listing. And they will not keep the place in its optimal state of repair or order or hygiene. And they will complain about agents who are late or don't show up without cancellation notice, or who forget to remove their shoes, or who bring too many clients to the property, or do not follow pandemic precautions and protocols, etc. So, and you must also consider tenants' privacy, because this means you cannot take or post photos or a virtual tour containing the images of tenants' personal furniture or their belongings without their consent.
4: Yeah.
14: And you must also obtain 24 hours written notice for every showing. Now, keep in mind that no agreement with a tenant for a showing with less than 24-hour notice is actually enforceable. If you make an agreement for a shorter notice, you want to keep it in writing, supported by an incentive, but you're still at the tenant's mercy every time an agent with a buyer shows up at the door, on the doorsteps. So even a 24-hour notice doesn't guarantee your tenant's cooperation. And to enforce it, you will have to go to the board and wait a known number of months just to get a hearing. So keep in mind, when you are selling a tenanted property, you're always walking on eggshells.
4: Yeah. So, I mean, again, I would say myself, I would only buy something that's empty. I wouldn't go into any of this, either as a seller or as a buyer. I mean, it's ridiculous. It's all that energy being wasted, Vladimir, that we could be doing other things with that time. Everything seems such a waste of time now. And I can't, it just doesn't work for me anymore, wasting all that time and energy for silly things, quite frankly, you know? So I would say, buyer and seller, beware. Try and get properties there's nobody there, and buy a seller, get rid of the tenant somehow or another, and then put it on the market to sell, that you can do it and you'll get a better price for it anyways. Now with multiple offers coming in now, Vladimir, as you know, right, in 2020. So yeah, it's very complicated. The other thing is, you don't know if they're going to allow the people to come through. Absolutely. Well, get it right now, on the
14: news, technically, right? Technically, once you give a legal notice, you are allowed to come in, and the buyer is allowed to come in. The act specifically provides for that, technically. Yes. But I always say, there is a reality, there is a legality, and then there is a reality. And and in reality, even if you've given a 24-hour notice, serve it in accordance with the provisions, and the entry has a specified reasonable window, and it's between the hours of 8 and 8, and everything is up to the letter of the law, your entry is legal. But if during the pandemic the tenant decides to refuse entry on the basis that the tenant deems it unsafe for them, or if the tenant is under legal requirement to self-isolate, or if they, whether or not they actually have COVID symptoms, or just symptoms potentially, or suspicious of COVID, or returning from travel, any of these things, we have no recourse. Even if the tenant is not acting in good faith and just using a pandemic, as an
4: excuse,
14: we really have no recourse. So there's no real way of disproving that. Even if we, even if we did, the landlord and tenant board is backed up for many months, and tenants know that.
4: Yeah.
14: So I'm back to the same advice which I give to every client and every agent. Getting the place vacant before you list is usually cheaper in the long run, and you can market your property more efficiently without a tenant, and you can sell it faster and for higher price. So this is the best alternative.
4: I agree.
14: The tenant, the sellers don't always listen to their agents, and they don't always take the best advice, and they're afraid of, what if they don't sell and they're going to lose the tenant, and maybe the tenant is good and is worth, accommodating. If we go ahead and after the trouble of showing the tenant the property, we still get an offer and ask for vacant possession most of the time. So now we are back to making that agreement, and we have to make sure that we can actually provide vacant possession for that buyer. Now, if a buyer genuinely requires vacant possession for the buyer's immediate family use or for their own use, the seller must serve a proper notice on the N-12 form.
4: Mm-hmm.
14: And, that doesn't mean the tenant has to move out. So they may challenge that notice, or may, now with all the delays at the landlord and tenant board, it may be problematic. Now, keep in mind that one of the other dangers is that the notice requires you to provide compensation of 1 month for the tenant by the end of the listing term. Mm-hmm. If you end up in a board hearing many months after that happens and the tenant still hasn't moved out, the board has no obligation to give you back that compensation. They may order the tenant to pay back the compensation, but there's no guarantee that you even get your 1 month's rent back after your eviction is denied. And now you, not to mention, I already mentioned the risk of when the buyer is giving you a notice in bad faith, and now they turn around and rented it,
4: yes.
14: and the seller becomes responsible for all the penalties.
4: Yeah.
14: So if you do that, I would require the buyer to submit an affidavit along with their offer, stating that, swearing to their intention mm-hmm. of taking mm-hmm. it for their own use. This will protect you in the future landlord and tenant board application, and this will potentially even protect you if the deal doesn't close and you end up, if you couldn't provide vacant possession, if you end up in the superior court,
4: mm-hmm. Mm-hmm.
14: Failed the transaction, that could protect you there as well.
4: Yeah. I what I see happening, and I predict a lot of landlords, people who are trying to sell will be taken to court and sued because they were not able to provide free possession of the property. I can just see what's going on out there. I can hear it and I can feel what's going to be happening, you know, and it's all because of a tenant when you think about it, right? So yes, I agree 100%. Get, you know, vacate the property, make sure it's free and clear, everyone's out, and then go on with your business. So, I mean, if you have great tenants and they're okay with everything, you're lucky, but nobody says they can't change their mind at the end. And myself, I would not be giving anyone money until they actually move out. I mean, there'd be no way.
14: That you can do that on N11. You can time your compensation to... Mm-hmm. The tenant for when they move out, or you can ask a legal professional to hold the money in trust for that time and to be given to them. But you cannot, you don't have that option on an L12 or
4: N15. Really?
14: Yeah.
4: Oh, dear. So but they're not under the obligation to abide by what they signed. I mean, I feel kind of that's kind of strange for me. So in other words, if you serve them an N12 and you say you're going to give them 1 month's rent, okay, let's say this is what, okay.
14: You have to provide that compensation on the end day, on the termination day of the notice that you provided. So that means on the day when they're supposed to move out, they have to get your money, your 1 month's rent. If they didn't move out, you're back to the board, and there's no guarantee that the board will give you your money back, even if they deny your eviction.
4: So, there it is. It's the landlord. I'm going to stop now because I'm getting depressed by all of this. But anyways, at least you've given us an update of what's going on, which is crazy stuff. I'm going to tell you quite honestly, as an investor, as a business person, this is crazy stuff, right? As a business person.
14: I know.
4: That our hands are tied. I mean, that's what I feel is going on. And that's why I say, Vladimir, and you and I, you know, have been investing a long time. This is a business that we're running. This is not a game. It's not a hobby. And you better be careful of what you're saying or what you're doing and protect yourself, because no one else is out there to protect you.
14: Right.
4: Except a paralegal that can give you advice and will fight for you, a lawyer or whomever. But other than that, you're on your own. So you better really think everything through before you take that step of either buying a tenanted property, or selling a tenanted property.
14: I wouldn't discourage anybody from buying the tenanted property. You just have to go through steps. I mean, if you want to run it as a business and you are you have a mindset of a business person and mm-hmm. you're prepared to treat it as a business, then going with multi-unit residential buildings or fourplex, sixplex, and you know those types of units, that becomes your primary occupation and your primary source of income. So you do approach it as a business. I wouldn't discourage anybody mm-hmm. from doing that. I would just say, if you're buying a property that is tenanted and has these units, there are steps that you can follow as a buyer, and due diligence that you have to make. There are certain conditions, provisions that you can put into the agreement of purchase and sale that will allow you to do your due diligence and walk away from the deal if you don't find it acceptable. Warranties that you can include in your purchase and sale agreement that will obligate the seller to guarantee certain things and, you know, protect you that way. So there's definitely a way to do business. It's just not, as people think.
4: Absolutely. So Vladimir, I'm going to close off for now. I want to thank you very much for being my guest. And how can people get in touch with you, Vladimir? Because you've got a whole array of services. So how can people get in touch with you?
14: I operate in real estate under a brokerage called Times Realty Group, and you can contact me at you can contact the brokerage at 416-410-0116. Also, a website, timesrealtygroup.com, and for legal services, I can be contacted directly at 416-222-9906. The website is Reznik, which is spelled R-E-Z-N-I-K .legal. Reznik.legal. And this website has a lot of resources for landlords and tenants. It has some resources on small claims and other areas in which I practice. Providing legal services, including expropriations, which may be a separate topic that may be interested for you.
4: Yes, I'd like to have you back for that, because some of my members are going through this right now, and I even sent you a message about that. So we'll talk about that another time then.
14: I'm happy to be back and talk about that, because there's a lot of things that can be done for someone whose property is being expropriated or partially expropriated, or even for someone who has a neighboring property that's being expropriated and is creating a nuisance for them because of increased traffic or noise or other things. So there's a lot of things that can be done for those for those landowners.
4: In those situations. Yeah. I want to thank you very much for being my guest. And we will have you back again. So thank you very much. Take care.
14: Thank you very much. Bye. Have a great evening, everyone. Thank you again, Maria.
4: Bye-bye now. My pleasure. My pleasure, Vladimir. Thank you. So we had a wonderful discussion about if you're going to be purchasing property. I guess my concern is not so much when you buy multiplexes, because you can't get them emptied. I mean, that's understandable. I think what I'm concerned about is single family dwellings, pretty much. So that's my concern, because I basically don't deal with multiplexes. I deal with single family dwellings. And so I will always buy properties that are not tenanted, because I want to move into there and do what I want to do with the property. But in matters of, you know, duplexes, triplexes, sixplexes, and multi-unit buildings, of course, you don't get them empty. I mean, I understand that. So just to kind of clear the air, what I'm most concerned about is this a single family dwelling that a family wants to move into and truly wants to live there, but there's tenants living in that house, single family dwelling now, that don't want to leave. So that's enough for today. I want to thank you very much for joining me on All Things Real Estate with Maria Recruit. And by all means, please look at us and find us on my YouTube channel, Real Estate Media News Network. We have over 140 videos there, all having to do with landlords and tenants and your property. We even talk about long-term rentals, short-term rentals, Airbnb, you name it, I discuss it. I've been in real estate for 20 years now, starting in 2000. I've been doing long and short-term rentals for the 20 years. I've done rent-to-owns. I've done student rentals. I've done all kinds. And I love to share this information with all these experts that I get to be on my show. So I want to say goodbye now. Thank you very much. This is October the 15th, 2020. I'm your hostess with the mostest, Maria Recruit. Take care now. See you again.
15: Can you feel the vibe?
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5: From CBC News, The World This Hour, I'm Neil Herland. We begin with breaking travel news. WestJet flights could be grounded as early as Sunday. The union representing flight attendants has just given 72-hour strike notice. WestJet responded with a 72-hour lockout notice to the union. John Graddick is an aviation expert at McGill University.
6: The odds to me are that we'll take it to the wire. We'll take it to Saturday. We'll take it, you know, Saturday night.
5: The 72-hour deadline doesn't automatically mean there will be a strike or lockout. WestJet is offering passengers the chance to rebook flights this week without a fee. The search for a missing 11-year-old boy in Calgary ends in heartbreak. Police believe they've recovered the body of Parker inside a tunnel near a highway. The CBC's Ina Sidhu has reaction.
7: For nearly 2 weeks, so many people woke up hoping it would be the day Parker came home.
8: Calgary Police Chief Katie McLellan says the search that has gripped the city has ended in tragedy.
7: It is with profound sadness that I can confirm that we have found the body of a small child, which we believe to be Parker.
8: Parker was last seen July 16th, wandering without a shirt. The 11-year-old was autistic and nonverbal. His disappearance prompted a massive search involving hundreds of officers and civilians. In the end, investigators say they received a tip from the public that a shoe had been found off a busy highway. Police had searched that general area around a creek before. Search manager Sergeant Rich Wall says they believe Parker wandered into a network of tunnels that were difficult to access.
9: The pipe is a 4-foot concrete pipe that goes into a myriad of other pipes. The labyrinths of pipes change in different diameters.
8: Police say they are grateful to everyone who helped search for the little boy. Ina Sidhu, CBC News, Calgary.
5: CBC News is learning new details about the Canadian intern accused of spying at NATO's military headquarters. Belgian prosecutors allege the woman was part of a criminal organization. Jonathan Gatehouse reports.
10: Her legal name is Biwei Zhang. She's in her 30s and recently graduated with a master's in computer science from the University of Ottawa. And her resume lists a series of jobs with high-profile organizations over the past decade, including the World Trade Organization in Geneva and the European Space Agency in Italy. Under Belgian law, suspects are not identified until the charges go to trial. But we were able to identify Zhang through her CV, academic writings, and various social media profiles. We did find a Federal Court of Canada ruling about Biwei Zhang, one that found she had committed fraud in a job application. And that's a finding that one would think might raise questions about someone seeking a sensitive job with NATO. We've reached out to Zhang, but have not yet received a response. And of course, we should note that none of these charges have been tested in court. Jonathan Gatehouse, CBC News, Toronto.
5: Heavy rain, waist-deep mud, and swollen rivers have forced dozens of people to shorten their hikes on BC's famous West Coast Trail. And more rain is in the forecast for the weekend. Claire Palmer has more.
11: The rain was pouring like crazy.
12: Sienna Haig is sitting at a cafe in Bamfield, BC, a small village at the West Coast Trailhead on Vancouver Island. She's drying off with her family, who came from Germany to hike the trail. It's a bucket list hike spanning a demanding 75 kilometers. It typically takes about 7 days to complete. But just 4 days into their journey, Sienna, her partner Robinson, and his parents had to make their exit.
13: The river was too high to cross. Yeah, I got wet up to the hip almost.
12: More than 70 hikers were forced to abandon their journey this week due to heavy rain and swollen rivers. Still, some hikers aren't giving up. Sam Trigger and Adam Halko spent days driving from Calgary.
14: And we got like 2 more days worth of food than we plan on using.
15: If we have to turn back, like that's going to be okay.
12: With more rain in the weekend forecast, Parks Canada says they'll keep hikers posted on trail conditions and recommends hikers delay or cancel their trip. Claire Palmer, CBC News, Bamfield, British Columbia.
5: And that is your World This Hour. For CBC News, I'm Neil Herland.
4: Have you ever wondered why finding rental accommodation in Canada and the USA can be such a daunting task? It's no walk in the park, and that's largely due to the multifaceted nature of the rental market. We're about to journey into the heart of this complex system, exploring the impact of short-term rentals, dissecting the role of landlords, understanding the housing crisis, and demystifying rental market dynamics. So buckle up and stay tuned as we delve into the intricacies of these factors. First on our list is the impact of short-term rentals. The rise of short-term rental platforms has markedly reshaped the rental landscape. In turn, this has squeezed the availability of rental housing. As more properties are converted into short-term rentals, the pool of long-term rental options has noticeably shrunk. This scarcity has inevitably driven rental prices upwards. So, if you've noticed your rent creeping up, this trend could be a key factor. Clearly, the short-term rental trend is a significant contributor to the rental challenge. Next, let's turn our attention to the role of landlords in the rental market. Landlords, in many ways, hold the keys to the kingdom. Their practices, such as discriminatory renting and overpricing, can deepen the difficulties of finding rental accommodation. Imagine being denied a home based on your background or having to stretch your budget to cover steep rent. These scenarios are all too common. The practices of landlords undoubtedly add another layer of complexity to the rental challenge. Now let's explore the broader context, the housing crisis and the dynamics of the rental market. The housing crisis has been brewing for years, leading to a significant shortage of affordable rental housing. This shortage isn't just about the number of houses, it's about the kind of houses we're building and where we are building them. We have a mismatch between the type of housing in demand, affordable rentals, and the type being supplied, high-end homes and luxury apartments. This imbalance between supply and demand has complicated the issue further. When the demand for rental housing outpaces the supply, it drives up rental prices, making it even more challenging for individuals and families to find affordable housing. The rental market dynamics and the housing crisis are intertwined, each influencing and exacerbating the other. It's a complex issue with no easy solution. The housing crisis and rental market dynamics are indeed central to understanding the rental challenge. To sum it all up, the rental challenge is a multifaceted issue. Short-term rentals, often preferred by landlords for their profitability, have significantly tightened the rental market. This, coupled with a housing crisis that has seen property prices skyrocket, has made finding affordable rentals a Herculean task. The dynamics of the rental market, influenced heavily by these factors, create a labyrinthine landscape. Understanding these factors can help us navigate the complex landscape of rental accommodation in Canada and the USA.

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3: From CBC News, The World This Hour, I'm Pep Philpott. The union representing 4,400 WestJet flight attendants has issued a 72-hour strike notice. The airline has responded, giving a lockout notice, and warns that flights could be grounded by tomorrow. If no deal is reached, the attendants could walk off the job in the middle of the upcoming holiday, long holiday weekend. Flight attendants have been without a contract since the end of last year. Pay is the main issue in the dispute. Police in Calgary believe they've recovered the body of a missing 11-year-old boy. Parker, who has autism, disappeared about 2 weeks ago, prompting a large-scale search. Ina Sidhu reports.
4: For nearly 2 weeks, so many people woke up hoping it would be the day Parker came home.
5: Calgary Police Chief Katie McLellan says the search that has gripped the city has ended in tragedy.
4: It is with profound sadness that I can confirm that we have found the body of a small child, which we believe to be Parker.
5: Parker was last seen July 16th, wandering without a shirt. The 11-year-old was nonverbal. His disappearance prompted a massive search involving hundreds of officers and civilians. In the end, investigators say they received a tip from the public that a shoe had been found off a busy highway. Police had searched that general area around a creek before. Search manager Sergeant Rich Wall says they believe Parker wandered into a network of tunnels that were difficult to access.
6: The pipe is a 4-foot concrete pipe that goes into a myriad of other pipes. The labyrinths of pipes change in different diameters.
5: Police say they are grateful to everyone who helped search for the little boy. Ina Sidhu, CBC News, Calgary.
3: The U.S. military says it carried out a heavy wave of overnight attacks on Iran. Videos show missiles striking Iranian military sites near the Strait of Hormuz. U.S. Central Command says it hit dozens of targets in its two-hour campaign. The U.S. says the attacks are in retaliation for Iran targeting American forces in Jordan earlier this week. Japan's government now says 30 people have been killed in Tuesday's earthquake. Many of them died at a paper factory and a shopping mall near the southwestern city of Kumamoto. Police video shows officers combing through the destroyed shopping center. A suspected gas explosion tore through the building minutes after the quake. Cabinet Secretary Minoru Kahara says relief efforts continue around the clock.
7: Saving lives and rescuing those affected by the disaster is truly a race against time. Today as well, the police, fire services, and self-defense forces will continue to make every possible effort in rescue and life-saving operations.
3: Thousands of people have been moved to evacuation shelters. Tens of thousands remain without power. Three Greek firefighters have died battling wildfires on the island of Crete. A helicopter drops a large bucket of water over the flames. Hundreds of residents and tourists have been evacuated from villages along the coast. The fire is moving inland, pushed by high winds. Back here at home, heavy rain, waist-deep mud, and swollen rivers have forced dozens of people to shorten their hikes on BC's famous West Coast Trail. And more rain is in the forecast for the weekend. Claire Palmer has more.
8: The rain was pouring like crazy.
9: Sienna Haig is sitting at a cafe in Bamfield, BC, a small village at the West Coast Trailhead on Vancouver Island. She's drying off with her family, who came from Germany to hike the trail. It's a bucket list hike spanning a demanding 75 kilometers. It typically takes about 7 days to complete. But just 4 days into their journey, Sienna, her partner Robinson, and his parents had to make their exit.
10: The river was too high to cross. I got wet up to the hip almost.
9: More than 70 hikers were forced to abandon their journey this week due to heavy rain and swollen rivers. Still, some hikers aren't giving up. Sam Trigger and Adam Halko spent days driving from Calgary.
11: And we got like 2 more days worth of food than we plan on using.
12: If we have to turn back, like that's going to be okay.
9: With more rain in the weekend forecast, Parks Canada says they'll keep hikers posted on trail conditions and recommends hikers delay or cancel their trip. Claire Palmer, CBC News, Bamfield, British Columbia.
3: That's
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3: From CBC News, The World This Hour, I'm Pep Philpott. The union representing 4,400 WestJet flight attendants has issued a 72-hour strike notice. The airline has responded, giving a lockout notice, and warns that flights could be grounded by tomorrow. If no deal is reached, the attendants could walk off the job in the middle of the upcoming holiday, long holiday weekend. Flight attendants have been without a contract since the end of last year. Pay is the main issue in the dispute. Police in Calgary believe they've recovered the body of a missing 11-year-old boy. Parker, who has autism, disappeared about 2 weeks ago, prompting a large-scale search. Ina Sidhu reports.
4: For nearly 2 weeks, so many people woke up hoping it would be the day Parker came home.
5: Calgary Police Chief Katie McLellan says the search that has gripped the city has ended in tragedy.
4: It is with profound sadness that I can confirm that we have found the body of a small child, which we believe to be Parker.
5: Parker was last seen July 16th, wandering without a shirt. The 11-year-old was nonverbal. His disappearance prompted a massive search involving hundreds of officers and civilians. In the end, investigators say they received a tip from the public that a shoe had been found off a busy highway. Police had searched that general area around a creek before. Search manager Sergeant Rich Wall says they believe Parker wandered into a network of tunnels that were difficult to access.
6: The pipe is a 4-foot concrete pipe that goes into a myriad of other pipes. The labyrinths of pipes change in different diameters.
5: Police say they are grateful to everyone who helped search for the little boy. Ina Sidhu, CBC News, Calgary.
3: The U.S. military says it carried out a heavy wave of overnight attacks on Iran. Videos show missiles striking Iranian military sites near the Strait of Hormuz. U.S. Central Command says it hit dozens of targets in its two-hour campaign. The U.S. says the attacks are in retaliation for Iran targeting American forces in Jordan earlier this week. Japan's government now says 30 people have been killed in Tuesday's earthquake. Many of them died at a paper factory and a shopping mall near the southwestern city of Kumamoto. Police video shows officers combing through the destroyed shopping center. A suspected gas explosion tore through the building minutes after the quake. Cabinet Secretary Minoru Kahara says relief efforts continue around the clock.
7: Saving lives and rescuing those affected by the disaster is truly a race against time. Today as well, the police, fire services and self-defense forces will continue to make every possible effort in rescue and life-saving operations.
3: Thousands of people have been moved to evacuation shelters. Tens of thousands remain without power. Three Greek firefighters have died battling wildfires on the island of Crete. A helicopter drops a large bucket of water over the flames. Hundreds of residents and tourists have been evacuated from villages along the coast. The fire is moving inland, pushed by high winds. Back here at home, heavy rain, waist-deep mud, and swollen rivers have forced dozens of people to shorten their hikes on BC's famous West Coast Trail. And more rain is in the forecast for the weekend. Claire Palmer has more.
8: The rain was pouring like crazy.
9: Sienna Haig is sitting at a cafe in Bamfield, BC, a small village at the West Coast Trailhead on Vancouver Island. She's drying off with her family, who came from Germany to hike the trail. It's a bucket list hike spanning a demanding 75 kilometers. It typically takes about 7 days to complete. But just 4 days into their journey, Sienna, her partner Robinson, and his parents had to make their exit.
10: The river was too high to cross. I got wet up to the hip almost.
9: More than 70 hikers were forced to abandon their journey this week due to heavy rain and swollen rivers. Still, some hikers aren't giving up. Sam Trigger and Adam Halko spent days driving from Calgary.
11: And we got like 2 more days worth of food than we plan on using.
12: If we have to turn back, like that's going to be okay.
9: With more rain in the weekend forecast, Parks Canada says they'll keep hikers posted on trail conditions and recommends hikers delay or cancel their trip. Claire Palmer, CBC News, Bamfield, British Columbia.
3: That's
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3: From CBC News, The World This Hour, I'm Pep Philpott. The union representing 4,400 WestJet flight attendants has issued a 72-hour strike notice. The airline has responded, giving a lockout notice, and warns that flights could be grounded by tomorrow. If no deal is reached, the attendants could walk off the job in the middle of the upcoming holiday, long holiday weekend. Flight attendants have been without a contract since the end of last year. Pay is the main issue in the dispute. Police in Calgary believe they've recovered the body of a missing 11-year-old boy. Parker, who has autism, disappeared about 2 weeks ago, prompting a large-scale search. Ina Sidhu reports.
4: For nearly 2 weeks, so many people woke up hoping it would be the day Parker came home.
5: Calgary Police Chief Katie McLellan says the search that has gripped the city has ended in tragedy.
4: It is with profound sadness that I can confirm that we have found the body of a small child, which we believe to be Parker.
5: Parker was last seen July 16th, wandering without a shirt. The 11-year-old was nonverbal. His disappearance prompted a massive search involving hundreds of officers and civilians. In the end, investigators say they received a tip from the public that a shoe had been found off a busy highway. Police had searched that general area around a creek before. Search manager Sergeant Rich Wall says they believe Parker wandered into a network of tunnels that were difficult to access.
6: The pipe is a 4-foot concrete pipe that goes into a myriad of other pipes. The labyrinths of pipes change in different diameters.
5: Police say they are grateful to everyone who helped search for the little boy. Ina Sidhu, CBC News, Calgary.
3: The U.S. military says it carried out a heavy wave of overnight attacks on Iran. Videos show missiles striking Iranian military sites near the Strait of Hormuz. U.S. Central Command says it hit dozens of targets in its two-hour campaign. The U.S. says the attacks are in retaliation for Iran targeting American forces in Jordan earlier this week. Japan's government now says 30 people have been killed in Tuesday's earthquake. Many of them died at a paper factory and a shopping mall near the southwestern city of Kumamoto. Police video shows officers combing through the destroyed shopping center. A suspected gas explosion tore through the building minutes after the quake. Cabinet Secretary Minoru Kahara says relief efforts continue around the clock.
7: Saving lives and rescuing those affected by the disaster is truly a race against time. Today as well, the police, fire services and self-defense forces will continue to make every possible effort in rescue and life-saving operations.
3: Thousands of people have been moved to evacuation shelters. Tens of thousands remain without power. Three Greek firefighters have died battling wildfires on the island of Crete. A helicopter drops a large bucket of water over the flames. Hundreds of residents and tourists have been evacuated from villages along the coast. The fire is moving inland, pushed by high winds. Back here at home, heavy rain, waist-deep mud, and swollen rivers have forced dozens of people to shorten their hikes on BC's famous West Coast Trail. And more rain is in the forecast for the weekend. Claire Palmer has more.
8: The rain was pouring like crazy.
9: Sienna Haig is sitting at a cafe in Bamfield, BC, a small village at the West Coast Trailhead on Vancouver Island. She's drying off with her family, who came from Germany to hike the trail. It's a bucket list hike spanning a demanding 75 kilometers. It typically takes about 7 days to complete. But just 4 days into their journey, Sienna, her partner Robinson, and his parents had to make their exit.
10: The river was too high to cross. I got wet up to the hip almost.
9: More than 70 hikers were forced to abandon their journey this week due to heavy rain and swollen rivers. Still, some hikers aren't giving up. Sam Trigger and Adam Halko spent days driving from Calgary.
11: And we got like 2 more days worth of food than we plan on using.
12: If we have to turn back, like that's going to be okay.
9: With more rain in the weekend forecast, Parks Canada says they'll keep hikers posted on trail conditions and recommends hikers delay or cancel their trip. Claire Palmer, CBC News, Bamfield, British Columbia.
3: That's

0: was so depressed, and I went and got the Bible, and I turned to the book of Revelation. And if people would just get and read the Bible and read the book of Revelation, they would really turn around and straighten up. This is all we need to do, is just get the good book and read it and put it to everyday life.
1: Sisters! Niggas! Whiteys! Jews! Crackers!

0: 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From unearthing my childhood grief after the loss of my brother in my series Sorry About the Kid, to attempting to explain what vision loss feels like by exploring how it sounds and short-sighted, each season of Personally invites you to explore the human experience in all its complexity, one story or season at a time. 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
1: From CBC News, The World This Hour, I'm Pep Philpott. Air passengers in Canada could soon face some disruptions with their travel plans. The union representing 4,400 WestJet flight attendants has issued a 72-hour strike notice. Sheehan Desjardins has details.
2: The 72-hour strike notice means a strike could begin as soon as Sunday if the two sides don't reach a deal. So the union says one of the key issues is flight attendants not being paid for certain things like ground duties. Now, the airline responded by issuing a 72-hour lockout notice, warning that some flights could be grounded by tomorrow. WestJet says it operates more than 600 flights per day, and on some days carrying more than 70,000 passengers. So if this strike does happen, it'll potentially be felt by many travelers. This is a big airline, Canada's second largest. Now, that being said, WestJet has been allowing passengers with flights scheduled between now and August 4th to make a one-time change or cancel with no fee, and says should flight delays or cancellations occur, impacted people will be refunded or re-accommodated as applicable. Sheehan Desjardins,

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1: CBC News has uncovered the identity of the Canadian woman arrested in Belgium last week on espionage charges. She was an intern at NATO's military headquarters. Belgian courts don't publicly identify defendants in criminal investigations until the trial, but CBC's investigation was able to narrow down the suspect by going to social media and Canadian court filings. Jonathan Gatos has the details.
2: Biwei Zhang. She also goes by Claire and Katina. She's in her 30s and is fluent in English, French, and Mandarin. And a CBC News investigation has determined that she's the Canadian intern accused of spying at NATO's military headquarters. The charges have not yet been tested in court, and Zhang remains in custody. Dan Stanton is a former CSIS intelligence officer.
3: Most of the biggest secrets in espionage aren't as a result of stealing files or accessing databanks. It's conversations. It's hearing things.
2: Even an internship at NATO requires a comprehensive security clearance. But CBC News has uncovered something that may have been overlooked. Back in 2019, Zhang applied for a job with the CBSA, submitting two forms under slightly different names. The Public Service Commission determined that was fraud, a decision upheld by a judicial review last summer. Jonathan Gatehouse, CBC News, Toronto.
1: The U.S. and Iran traded attacks today, dimming hopes for a diplomatic resolution to the war. It comes as more countries are being pulled into the conflict. Willie Lowry has more from Washington.
4: The White House says it is responding to what it calls a surprise attack by Iran, targeting military command centers, missile and drone facilities, as well as coastal surveillance and defense sites in Iran. President Donald Trump outlined the current state of the war while speaking to journalists on Wednesday.
5: We're going to be hitting them very hard. They know it's coming. The risk is not to do it.
4: Iran responded by launching missiles at U.S. bases in Jordan, which were intercepted. They also, though, hit a facility belonging to a Chinese company in Kuwait. Kuwait's defense ministry says one person was killed in that attack. All of this is happening while Saudi Arabia and Egypt appear to be getting drawn into the conflict. Earlier this week, Saudi Arabia took part in joint strikes with the U.S., and a suspected Iranian drone attack has hit an Egyptian port. Willie Lowry, CBC News, Washington.
1: Three Greek firefighters have died battling wildfires on the island of Crete. A helicopter drops a large bucket of water over the flames. About 8,000 residents and tourists have been evacuated from villages along the coast. The fire is moving inland, pushed by high winds. Wildfires have also forced large-scale evacuations of people in Spain and France over the past week. And that is your World This Hour from CBC News. I'm Pep Fulpot.
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2: From CBC News, The World This Hour, I'm Pat Philpott. The union representing WestJet flight attendants has given the airline a 72-hour strike notice. WestJet has also issued a 72-hour lockout notice and is warning some flights could be canceled as early as tomorrow. The flight attendants have been without a contract since the end of last year. Barry Eidlin is a labor scholar at McGill University. He says it's not guaranteed that the attendants will walk off the job.
3: That pressure cooker environment that the threat of an impending strike deadline creates often creates the conditions that are necessary for the parties to actually knock their heads together and come up with a negotiated agreement. And so that's why you see this repeatedly. You know, you have a strike deadline and the parties seem far apart, and then they reach an agreement at the last minute.
2: Pay is the main issue in the dispute. Police in Calgary believe they found the body of a missing 11-year-old boy, Parker, who has autism, disappeared about 2 weeks ago. Investigators say they've recovered a body from a water pipe near a major city expressway. They think the boy entered a culvert and then became trapped inside the deep and the underground labyrinth of pipes. Two children are among eight people killed in a wave of Russian attacks across Ukraine. The barrage came hours after President Volodymyr Zelensky warned that the Kremlin was preparing a massive onslaught. Julia Chapman reports.
4: Ukraine knew this attack was coming, but air defenses couldn't intercept the dozens of missiles and hundreds of drones Russia launched overnight. The president's hometown, Kryvyi Rih, was among the worst hit. Officials say a ballistic missile struck

0: a family home, killing six people and injuring eight more. In Lviv, rescuers pulled a young boy from a residential building, which was attacked while he slept. He is among at least 20 people injured in the strike. The city's mayor says homes, kindergartens and a school are damaged. A missile also landed across the border in Poland. Prime Minister Donald Tusk says it appears to be Russian and fell in an uninhabited area. Meanwhile, in Russia, two fires broke out at warehouses owned by e-commerce company Wildberries. Local officials blamed the blazes on Ukrainian drone attacks. Julia Chapman, CBC News, London.
1: Japan's government now says 30 people have been killed in Tuesday's earthquake. Cabinet Secretary Minoru Kahara says relief efforts continue around the clock.
2: Saving lives and rescuing those affected by the disaster is truly a race against time. Today as well, the police, fire services, and self-defense forces will continue to make every possible effort in rescue and life-saving operations.
1: Thousands of people remain in evacuation shelters. Tens of thousands remain without power. The U.S. military is following through on President Donald Trump's threat to hit Iran very hard, his words, for an attack targeting American troops in Jordan earlier the week. Video shows missiles striking near the Strait of Hormuz. U.S. Central Command says they targeted Iran's military, hitting command centers, missile and drone sites, as well as ports along the strait. Iran's Revolutionary Guard is retaliating with missile and drone strikes of their own on Kuwait and Jordan. Meanwhile, Pakistan, a key link between Washington and Tehran, says it's working to revive peace talks. The Australian government has taken the messaging app Telegram to court. It claims the platform has been negligent in dealing with terrorism-related content. Julie Eyman-Grant is eSafety Commissioner.
3: We have alleged that Telegram has failed to detect, deter, and disrupt pro-terror material on its service, has failed to remove pro-terror material after becoming aware of it, and has failed to remove accounts, groups, and channels connected to that content.
1: Telegram could face up to $50 million in penalties. It's rejecting the government's allegations. That's your World This Hour. I'm Pep Philpott.
4: Ever wondered what a day in the life of a real estate investor looks like? Well, it starts pretty early. The investor rises with the sun, or perhaps even before it. A quick scan of the latest news and market trends is a must before anything else. It's about staying informed, staying ahead. Next, a healthy breakfast, the fuel for a day packed with opportunities and challenges. Because in real estate, knowledge isn't just power, it's profit. The day starts early with the investor armed with knowledge and ready to seize opportunities. As the sun rises, so does the real estate investor's hunt for potential deals. This quest begins with a thorough market analysis, a crucial step in the process that cannot be overlooked. The investor dives into researching potential properties, examining every brick, every window, scrutinizing the location, the neighborhood, the amenities, and the market trends. Data is their ally, guiding them through the labyrinth of information. They analyze these data sets, looking for patterns, trends, and potential opportunities. They look at property values, rental rates, and vacancy rates, comparing them against the broader market trends. Then comes the art of projection. Using the information gathered, the investor makes educated guesses about future market trends, potential property values, and expected returns. This stage demands a balance of optimism and realism, of aspiration and caution. Due diligence and accurate analysis are the bedrock of profitable investments in real estate. With a keen eye for detail and a head for numbers, the investor identifies potential deals. As the day progresses, the real estate investor steps into the world of networking and negotiations. This realm is arguably the lifeblood of the industry, where connections are forged and deals are made. Building and maintaining relationships is vitally important here. You see, real estate is not just about properties, it's about people. In the bustling market, our investor is constantly meeting new individuals, from brokers to fellow investors and even potential buyers. Each connection presents an opportunity, a chance to learn, and possibly a path to a lucrative investment. Then comes the art of negotiation. This is where the investor's skills truly shine. They navigate property discussions with an astute understanding of the market, always striving for a win-win situation. Contract talks are handled with finesse, balancing risk and reward in a delicate dance. The day ends with successful negotiations and possibly a new investment deal. And so the life of a real estate investor continues, ever dynamic, ever rewarding. As the sun sets, the real estate investor wraps up the day. A quiet moment to review the day's work, to check the pulse of ongoing projects, and to strategize for the dawn of a new day. Each day is a new lesson, a new insight into the market's heartbeat, a chance to refine strategies, to improve, to grow. Learning and adapting, that's the investor's mantra. With a final check on the market trends and a plan for the next day, the real estate investor calls it a day. Tomorrow is another day of opportunities.

0: 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Uvalunid ukua Inuit Unikangit Tusaksaunikuvinit, Inuit Unikangitigut Tusaksaukatalamayun. 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
1: From CBC News, The World This Hour, I'm Pep Philpott. The union representing 4,400 WestJet flight attendants has issued a 72-hour strike notice, and the airline is responding with a lockout notice and warns that flights could be grounded as early as tomorrow. No deal is reached. The flight attendants could walk off the job by Sunday. They've been without a contract since the end of last year. Pay is the main issue in the dispute. CBC News has uncovered the identity of the Canadian woman arrested in Belgium last week on espionage charges. She was an intern at NATO's military headquarters. Belgian courts don't publicly identify defendants in criminal investigations until the trial, but CBC's investigation was able to narrow down the suspect by going to social media and Canadian court filings. Jonathan Gatehouse has the details.
2: Fiwei Zhang. She also goes by Claire and Katina. She's in her 30s and is fluent in English, French, and Mandarin. And a CBC News investigation has determined that she's the Canadian intern accused of spying at NATO's military headquarters. The charges have not yet been tested in court, and Zhang remains in custody. Dan Stanton is a former CSIS intelligence officer.
3: Most of the biggest secrets in espionage aren't as a result of stealing files or accessing databanks. It's conversations. It's hearing things.
2: Even an internship at NATO requires a comprehensive security clearance. But CBC News has uncovered something that may have been overlooked. Back in 2019, Zhang applied for a job with the CBSA, submitting two forms under slightly different names. The Public Service Commission determined that was fraud, a decision upheld by a judicial review last summer. Jonathan Gatehouse, CBC News, Toronto.
1: The U.S. and Iran traded attacks today, dimming hopes for a diplomatic resolution to the war. It comes as more countries are being pulled into the conflict. Willie Lowry has more from Washington.
4: The White House says it is responding to what it calls a surprise attack by Iran, targeting military command centers, missile and drone facilities, as well as coastal surveillance and defense sites in Iran. President Donald Trump outlined the current state of the war while speaking to journalists on Wednesday.
5: We're going to be hitting them very hard. They know it's coming. They're asking us not to do it.
4: Iran responded by launching missiles at U.S. bases in Jordan, which were intercepted. They also, though, hit a facility belonging to a Chinese company in Kuwait. Kuwait's defense ministry says one person was killed in that attack. All of this is happening while Saudi Arabia and Egypt appear to be getting drawn into the conflict. Earlier

0: This week, Saudi Arabia took part in joint strikes with the U.S., and a suspected Iranian drone attack has hit an Egyptian port. Willie Lowry, CBC News, Washington.
1: Ukrainian President Volodymyr Zelensky says 13 people were killed and dozens injured in overnight Russian airstrikes. Cities across the country have been hit with a barrage of missiles and drones. Crews in Kyiv hosed down flames at a marker that was one of the targets. Local officials say at least one person was killed in that strike. Thousands of migrants in Morocco are surging across the border into Spain's North African enclave of Ceuta. Hundreds of mostly young men run and scale the border fence after Moroccan guards withdrew. An estimated 1,500 people have crossed into Ceuta over the last week, many by swimming. This is the largest surge across the frontier since 2021, when 8,000 migrants poured into Ceuta in just 2 days. The enclave is an entry point into the European Union. Three Greek firefighters have died battling wildfires on the island of Crete. A helicopter drops a large bucket of water over the flames. Hundreds of residents and tourists have been evacuated from villages along the coast. The fire is now moving inland, pushed by high winds. And that's your world this hour. 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

0: The news can be hard to keep up with, but sometimes I want to spend a bit more time with a story that's made headlines. That's why I produce CBC's Understood podcast. We've covered the rise and fall of Sam Bankman-Fried, the scandals surrounding Canada's very own Pornhub, the controversial leader of India. Each season of Understood is a short, four-episode immersive experience with a host who knows the story best. Follow so you never miss a season.
1: From CBC News, The World This Hour, I'm Pep Philpott. Some people forced to flee the wildfires in northwestern Ontario have now returned home, but 2,000 others remain under evacuation orders as fires continue to rage across the region. Meanwhile, Ontario cabinet ministers say they are in constant communication with First Nations communities that had complained about the lack of help. Michelle Song reports.
2: We have been meeting with First Nation leadership.
3: Ontario's Minister of Emergency Preparedness, Jill Dunlop, says the province is listening to communities hit by the wildfires this season. Some say they were forced to evacuate on their own without enough warning or resources to help them flee to safety.
2: We're hearing directly from those community members, from the leadership, what it is, any special supports or resources they need.
3: First Nations leaders are calling for a public inquiry. They allege that the Ministry of Natural Resources ignored recommendations to improve wildfire response for years. But the minister, Mike Harris, wouldn't say whether he would launch one.
4: Right now, we're very focused on direct suppression efforts and making sure that people and property are safe here in the province.
3: Harris says the province will review what happened and look at what could be improved. Michelle Song, CBC News, Toronto.
1: The union representing WestJet flight attendants has given the airline a 72-hour strike notice. WestJet then issued a 72-hour lockout notice and is warning some flights could be canceled as early as tomorrow. The flight attendants have been without a contract since the end of last year. Barry Eidlin is a labor scholar at McGill University. He says a strike can still be averted.
5: That pressure cooker environment that the threat of an impending strike deadline creates often creates the conditions that are necessary for the parties to actually knock their heads together and come up with a negotiated agreement.
1: Pay is the main issue in the dispute. Two children are among eight people killed in a wave of Russian attacks across Ukraine. The barrage came hours after President Volodymyr Zelensky warned that the Kremlin was preparing a massive onslaught. Julia Chapman reports.
6: Ukraine knew this attack was coming, but air defenses couldn't intercept the dozens of missiles and hundreds of drones Russia launched overnight. The president's hometown, Kryvyi Rih, was among the worst hit. Officials say a ballistic missile struck a family home, killing six people and injuring eight more. In Lviv, rescuers pulled a young boy from a residential building, which was attacked while he slept. He is among at least 20 people injured in the strike. The city's mayor says homes, kindergartens, and a school are damaged. A missile also landed across the border in Poland. Prime Minister Donald Tusk says it appears to be Russian and fell in an uninhabited area. Meanwhile, in Russia, two fires broke out at warehouses owned by e-commerce company Wildberries. Local officials blamed the blazes on Ukrainian drone attacks. Julia Chapman, CBC News, London.
1: The U.S. military is following through on President Donald Trump's threat to hit Iran very hard for an attack targeting American troops in Jordan earlier in the week. Video shows missile strikes near the Strait of Hormuz. U.S. Central Command says they targeted Iran's military, hitting command centers, missiles, and drone sites, as well as ports along the strait. Iran is retaliating.

0: retaliating with attacks on Kuwait and Jordan. Meanwhile, Pakistan, a key link between Washington and Tehran, says it's working to revive struggling peace talks. Japan's government says 30 people have now been killed in Tuesday's earthquake. Cabinet Secretary Minoru Kihara says relief efforts continue around the clock.
1: Saving lives and rescuing those affected by the disaster is truly a race against time. Today as well, the police, fire services, and self-defense forces will continue to make every possible effort in rescue and life-saving operations.
0: Thousands of people remain in evacuation shelters. Tens of thousands remain without power. That's your World This Hour. For CBC News, I'm Pep Philpott.
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4: 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And enjoy the show.
2: 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Coming up on the show in

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0: We are a vacation rental business.
2: Hosting is just better with Vrbo. 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Just ask our hosts. And Vrbo guests stay longer, which means you earn more each stay. You also have access to powerful tools to attract more travellers and manage your business your way. 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It's just better with Vrbo. List your property today.
0: I'm going to share how to start an Airbnb or a vacation rental business as a beginner. The whole thing from start to finish and some of the considerations you may have given the current economic climate. Naturally, with the uncertainties in the market, you may be thinking, is this even the right time to start? And that's okay. That's actually a good thing because I'm also very much proceeding with caution. I'm not here to convince you. I have nothing to sell you, no coaching, no courses. What I'm going to share is pretty much the same framework that I'm personally using as I'm looking for the next opportunity. As someone who has done 2 listings so far and as a super host on Airbnb and Premier host on Vrbo. I feel like when I first started, it was really hard to find concise, high quality, unbiased information from someone who isn't doing this full time and doesn't necessarily want to do Airbnb full time. And I wanted to know, in complete honesty, as a beginner, realistically, what kind of time do I have to put in? What do I need to do? And what's a realistic amount of income to expect? I feel like in certain times like these, when everyone's kind of holding still, it's actually an amazing time to learn and kind of do your homework so that you're able to recognize opportunities when they present themselves and that you are ready to take action. So I'm glad you're here. I'll first give you the step-by-step, and as I go through, I'll give you what I'm thinking about as far as like interest rates going up, housing market questionable, all of those things. And then towards the end, I will share roughly the time frame and how much money I've made so far. The first step is to just learn some basics for free, like on YouTube, and immediately try to put those in action. Take those small actionable steps as you're still learning before you think you're ready. Number 2, you pick a market. By that, I mean you pick a location and a target demographic. I'm a huge advocate for just picking something that you like a destination that you would want to travel to, because A, it's fun, and B, because you'll have overlap with your target guests. You'll understand their needs better, and the extra care that you can put in will really show. I think something in town might also be reasonable. You can leverage what you already know about your city, and there's comfort in knowing that if something were to really go wrong, you could show up and fix it in person. I will say, I showed up way too often when it was the tiny house in my backyard because I could. And then when we got the beach house in Florida, not once did I ever need to actually be there in person to solve a problem. And so I think it could be a benefit or also a crutch. In some ways, picking something local is kind of like a security blanket, which is as real and as valid as anything else, but also something you could push past if you wish. Now, this first part should take no more than a month to think over. Just pick something and start studying it. And what do I mean by studying them? You want to look up A, regulations. Do they even allow short-term rentals? And if so, is there like a cap on number of days per year you can host, number of bookings per year, number of days per booking? Each place is going to be a little different. And then B, study the vacation rental market itself. What are the other Airbnbs in the area? What they look like? Has the supply been going up, aka the number of listings in the area? And what's the average daily rate looking like overall as a trend? If it is trending down, that could signal that this market is saturated or there are fewer people wanting to travel to that market, hence the need to reduce prices. These are things that are top of my mind, especially in this year, because there are so many markets that are very saturated. This kind of information you can find on Airbnb analytic websites like Price Labs or AirDNA. And then a third thing I would study about a market is the housing market itself. Assuming that you're thinking of purchasing a house, especially right now, there are so many variables in the housing market with interest rates going up and with houses sitting a little longer on the market, prices should be coming down in most places. But real estate is super local. Don't let anyone on YouTube tell you what to expect. You do need to go to Zillow or Redfin to study what the trends are in your local area. The next step is to get a pre-approval from a lender. If you're planning to purchase property, most likely and most conveniently, you'll be looking at like a vacation home loan, which is very similar to the standard mortgage process where you need like your W-2 income, your credit score, pay stubs and whatnot. The reason you should go through the pre-approval process is A, it tells you how much you can afford, and B, you need a pre-approval letter in most cases to submit an offer anyway, and a lot of realtors won't work with you unless you have a pre-approval from a bank. Getting pre-approval doesn't cost money, it doesn't commit you to anything, so it's a pretty logical and easy next step to go to. Now, of course, there are more creative ways to finance the property. You could go into rental arbitrage where you rent out a place as a long-term renter, and then you list it on Airbnb as a short-term rental, and you kind of pocket the difference. There's seller financing, there are DSCR loans, multiple ways of partnering with other people, which is what we did actually for the beach house. We had other partners, and there are plenty of videos on YouTube about these financing options. Usually it would be like a thumbnail that promises investing in Airbnb with little or no money.
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0: Out of your pocket. There are pros and cons to each of these approaches. All of them have risk, obviously, and I'd encourage you to thoroughly research each of these and don't just listen to some talking head on YouTube tell you what the best way is, especially if there's a conflict of interest. Specific to the current climate though, I think one big risk is, say, if you lose your job, how much savings do you have on the side to buffer you, and what other income streams can you rely on during this time? I'm not trying to scare you, and I also don't think the right approach is to be completely risk averse and don't invest anything. But I feel like the downsides and the risks don't get talked about enough on YouTube. All we hear is how people are winning. Not financial advice, but continue to build your financial padding while you're learning Airbnb stuff. Next step, get a realtor. You can narrow down what property you want based on the budget you have and what target demographic. Like, are you looking at a big family house, or are you targeting more business travelers or couples that needs a smaller space? I found that it was helpful for my realtor to have some knowledge of the short-term rental space. However, I don't need them to be complete experts. What I want from them is their connection to that community, their network, and their knowledge of the real estate market. I don't need them to tell me what revenue this place can make as a vacation rental. That's my job. And I'd argue that the revenue projection part of this whole thing is so central to investing in Airbnbs that you need to be the one that's an expert and super comfortable making those calls. So after you're set up with a real estate agent, you'll be getting listings through MLS, or if you're just browsing on Zillow at this point, that's fine too. What you want to do is look through all the house listings in the area and do some math on each potential Airbnb. Side note, I know I'm using Airbnb interchangeably, kind of as a synonym of vacation rental business. And some people really get on the soapbox of, well, you don't have an Airbnb business, that's a platform, you have a vacation rental business. Like, okay, whatever. You also don't always literally mean a Kleenex, a Tupperware, a Band-Aid, Velcro, Ziploc. I could go on about the colloquial usage of generic trademarks. So let's just all chill out on the terminology. Where was I? Math. Look at the projected revenue minus your expected expenditure and figure out how much you expect to net each year. What is that net profit with respect to your initial cash investment, aka what is your cash on cash return? I'll link to my calculator in the description box below. It's an Excel spreadsheet that I adapted from multiple other people, and I added a few parameters that I find useful. This part, as a beginner, I will say was easy to start playing around with numbers and conceptualizing, but it took a good month before I felt like I was really getting good at it. I have found that both times with both listings, I was spot on with the projection. but I am really bad at expenditures and I have underestimated expenses both times. So this is something I'm still working on. Now, as far as the actual numbers, I could do a whole video on these analyses, but at a high level, part one, you're trying to figure out revenue, and you do that by looking at comparables or comps in the area. Like, what are some similar Airbnbs? What revenue do they make? And what revenue can you therefore expect to make? I like to use PriceLabs for this information, and specific for the current climate, I would add a wider margin of error because there are so many question marks about consumer sentiment, if people will still be spending as much on travel. And then part two of that equation is using some general knowledge about home maintenance costs, area property taxes, your mortgage expenses, to figure out what your monthly or yearly expenditure will look like. Most of this is stuff you can look up, and I would budget a little extra because of inflation causing different services to probably cost more in the next couple years. And sort of tied to the inflation is the interest rates. Likely it'll stay high for a while, and so assume a high interest rate on your mortgage. You'll plug in numbers to the calculator and run the analysis on each house that you see. Especially in the beginning, you'll want to do this as often as possible to kind of get the reps in. The more practice you get looking at houses, plugging in numbers, estimating revenue, the more accurate you'll be, the faster you'll be, and eventually your eyeballs will just be trained to that market and you'll recognize, oh yeah, that house is gonna make me 70K a year. But to get there, you need to do the practice and basically do your homework. After some time at this stage, if you happen to notice that the math just isn't mathing, like nothing in this market seems to work, which was the case for us. We were looking at the Lake Travis area right outside Austin, and there was plenty of new construction coming on. They were starting to sit on the market. The housing prices were already inflated from some time ago. And at the same time, the Airbnb space was getting very saturated. It was hard to walk away from a couple months of studying, but it was the right decision to pivot. So don't be afraid to start over if that's what the numbers are telling you. Next, if this is useful to you so far, please give this video a thumbs up and share it with your significant other or your friend who you travel with and stay at Airbnbs with. Ask them, why not just have our own house, have other people cover the cost so we get to go on vacation for free? All right, for real, next step is to make offers and keep repeating that. Most likely your first offer is not gonna be accepted, and so you'll have to be a little bit patient, and this part might take some time depending on how competitive your market is and how good a deal you wanna wait for. I think in most markets where the prices are peaking or have already peaked, this year and next year might present some opportunity for some good deals. And I think it'll be interesting to find that balance between waiting for an amazing deal that's close to perfection versus being okay jumping in with a solid investment. There's no right answer. Everyone will lie somewhere different in that spectrum, but I will encourage you to not go too far into perfectionism that you don't even get started. After you get an offer accepted, then your house is under contract. This is when you'll do your due diligence stuff, like getting an inspection, finishing out the mortgage process, checking title, that kind of thing. This part usually takes about a month or two, and it's also a really good time to start thinking about the design, because some of the furniture will take forever to ship, and kind of start your setup process, like the transfer of utilities, getting different handy people. I have a whole guide on designing Airbnbs, and I also have a video on like the house setup / maintenance, like the boring stuff that you really need to do. And I'll link that whole playlist below. Kind of a side note money tip here. Because this is a business, you can get a business credit card that has, say, 0% introductory APR and even some cash bonus for signing up. And that can help fund your initial setup cost. Obviously, you don't want to set up a personal credit card during the time your house is in escrow and jeopardize your mortgage process. And you also want to be really careful with carrying a balance, even though it is 0% APR upfront, eventually stuff will be due, right? So personally, I only do this when I already have the cash available where I could pay off the whole thing, but I'm choosing not to just to earn some extra interest from the bank. I'll link to my two favorite cards for this purpose below. The next step is preparing the listing for Airbnb, and I will start drafting the listing description, the house manual, as I am nearing the closing date so that I can be ready to list the house on Airbnb as soon as the design is over and the photography is ready. In a sense, time is money, so the longer you wait between closing, where you already own the house, to listing and getting that first guest, that's all kind of uncovered costs that you have to front, which is fine, and that's part of your startup expense to budget for. But the shorter the duration, the less money you have to pay out of pocket, right? The house manual I usually just do on Google Docs, and I can share the link to that document in the future when I have guests, and that's pretty straightforward. As for preparing the listing description, make sure you go through all the amenities boxes and check everything that's relevant, fill in all the blanks about your space, about how to contact you. It kind of takes a while, but it's important to make sure your listing is complete. If you'd like for me to be your Airbnb host ambassador, where I get to review your listing and give any input if you wish, you can use my link below to sign up to host. This is at no cost to you, and Airbnb actually pays you $40 to do this. So yeah, that's a free resource if you would like. Next step is the closing and setup of the house. If this is a property that's far away, hopefully you already made travel plans to go do the closing. Also, ideally, do the setup in that same trip. It'll sound like that this is a vacation, but really it isn't. It took us a week to set up, and they were action-packed long days. I just want you to be mentally prepared for that. Schedule a photographer to come out after you've done the setup and that your cleaning person has prepped the space for nice clean photos. And make sure your photographer is professional and they have done Airbnb pictures before. It's a little bit different from like just basic Zillow style real estate photos, where you're not always aiming to just capture like the largest, widest angle, right? Like you're conveying an experience, some fun, some enjoyment to your potential guests, and that's a little bit different. And when the photos come back, you should be ready to go live on Airbnb. That should be the last piece of the puzzle. Now, you may be wondering, should I also set up on Vrbo, on booking.com, make a direct booking website? All of those are fantastic ideas, and I completely agree with the need to diversify where you're getting potential guests, 100%. However, as a beginner, each of these places have a learning curve, and you don't want to half learn each platform. You know what I mean? You want to be really good at Airbnb, rank really high on their search, be completely optimized there before you dilute your efforts and time on all these other platforms. I'm a huge believer of doing really well on 1 to 2 platforms versus doing poorly on all 4. Does that make sense? For my next listing, I would probably build Airbnb Vrbo because I'm already very familiar. I already have Superhost status on both of them, and then slowly build my direct booking website. And then a couple other things you want to do in the initial setup phase are setting up dynamic pricing, because you shouldn't be pricing your Airbnb the exact same nightly rate regardless of whether it's the weekend, it's Christmas, spring break. Price Labs is my go-to dynamic pricing tool, and I usually like to check on it every other week just to make sure I am reacting to any market changes and that my upcoming pricing makes sense. The second software component, I think, is optional if you're a beginner and you're not expecting to host a huge ton. I use Hospitable to automate my messages and sync calendars so that I wouldn't get double booked between Airbnb and Vrbo, for example. I like having automated messages because it's really hard to remember when to send check-in instructions, like when are people checking out, this and that. But I think for the beginning, if this is like your first listing, more than likely you are going to go in and tinker. Even if you have a template of an automated message, you're probably going to Google all your guests, and you're going to find them on Facebook, on LinkedIn to see who they are. You're going to snoop on them. That's just naturally what we do as people. So whether you need this right away, especially if you only have the listing on Airbnb, I don't really think so, but it is a very nice to have as you kind of get settled in and you expand to Vrbo and you're having more bookings. Last comments I have on the setup are to get an umbrella insurance, regardless of whether you have an LLC, and to keep really good documentation of everything that you're spending as your startup costs. So if you're buying market dashboards for studying different markets, if you're traveling to your potential market to meet with the realtor to see houses, and obviously your startup furnishings and supplies, make sure you have good documentation of all of that, because all of those can be written off for tax purposes, and it's better to build that habit of keeping documentation right away instead.
4: How to have the goodest summer on Airbnb. Use mind control to convince humans to book a beach house. This house has good bones. Yum. Then book a surf lesson followed by a private chef. Did someone say leftovers? Scrumptious. With homes, experiences, services. Some trips are better on Airbnb.
0: Instead of like at the end of the year, try to scramble and find those records from when you first started. Now, answering the question on how long does this all take? For our tiny house, which was an existing structure that's in our backyard, it took us 2 months to study the market, plan the space, design it, and build the furniture and stock it, and then welcome our first guests. And that was our first Airbnb project, so I think there was a little bit more learning curve on how to write a listing and how to do photos and figuring out software and projecting revenue. Our second project was the beach house, and that's when we have partners. It's also out of state and it's a bigger property. And that whole process took about 4 months. I also feel like we did have some previous practice in looking at housing markets and projecting revenue for long-term rentals. We did start out real estate investing with a long-term rental, and that one took significantly longer at 6 months, even though there is less setup to do. And then lastly, what kind of money are we talking for all of this effort? For the tiny house, I have a full video breaking down all the financials, but the too long didn't read is we hosted for about 5 months and fully recovered our cost of furnishings. For our second listing, which is the beach house, we haven't finished the full year yet, and I plan to do a full financial report video on that one when I hit that 1 year mark. But I think we're on track to meet our projection of just over six figures in revenue. Again, expenses are a lot, and that's my weakness. I'm thinking for the whole year, our take home will probably be around 10K, plus the tax benefits and loan pay down and the two trips with family. But I'll circle back and let you know for sure in the next couple months. Now that you have a broad overview on the process, the time required, and the potential upside, leave me a comment on which topics you would like a deeper dive on. I had to stop myself from getting into the nitty-gritty of each topic because honestly, each of them could be a whole video and I can go on and on, and this video is already too long. I think when I get into my next Airbnb project, it'd be pretty fun to use that as a specific example on how I'm applying this process and share that with you guys. And so I'll be sure to keep you posted when that happens. Make sure you give this video a thumbs up and that you're subscribed so that you don't miss those future videos. Again, links to other videos and all those resources I mentioned are below in the description box. Thank you for watching, and I hope you're having a really nice day. Bye.

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1: From CBC News, The World This Hour, I'm Gina Louise Phillips. FIFA may hold the next World Cup, but dozens of European soccer associations say they hold the players. And they warn the athletes will be absent from the field if a controversial offer from FIFA leadership goes through. UEFA is boycotting the proposal by President Gianni Infantino, which would open international soccer to partial private ownership. The European Football Association says it unanimously rejects the deal and accuses FIFA of trying to coerce leagues into agreement. It says teams will not participate in any FIFA competition for as long as the proposal remains alive. Some people forced to flee the wildfires in northwestern Ontario have now returned home. But 2,000 others remain under evacuation orders as fires continue to rage across the region. And Ontario ministers say they are in constant communication with First Nations communities that had complained about the lack of help. Michelle Song has more.
2: We have been meeting with First Nation leadership.
3: Ontario's Minister of Emergency Preparedness, Jill Dunlop, says the province is listening to communities hit by the wildfires this season. Some say they were forced to evacuate on their own without enough warning or resources to help them flee to safety.
2: We're hearing directly from those community members, from the leadership, what it is, any special supports or resources they need.
3: First Nations leaders are calling for a public inquiry. They allege that the Ministry of Natural Resources ignored recommendations to improve wildfire response for years. But the minister, Mike Harris, wouldn't say whether he would launch one.
4: Right now, we're very focused on direct suppression efforts and making sure that people and property are safe here in the province.
3: Harris says the province will review what happened and look at what could be improved. Michelle Song, CBC News, Toronto.
1: France has given more than 80,000 people the all-clear to return home after a monster wildfire forced them out. The inferno in southwestern France has burned an area four times the size of Paris. There are now signs it's getting under control. French Interior Minister Laurent Nunez warns people cannot let their guard down despite improving conditions. He says there's a significant risk and danger of wildfires across the country. Wildfires are also spreading across Europe, with major firefighting efforts underway in the UK, Spain, Greece, and Turkey. The U.S. and Iran traded attacks again today, dimming hope for a diplomatic resolution to war. And as we hear from Willie Lowry in Washington, more countries are being pulled into the conflict.
5: The White House says it is responding to what it calls a surprise attack by Iran, targeting military command centers, missile and drone facilities, as well as coastal surveillance and defense sites in Iran. President Donald Trump outlined the current state of the war while speaking to journalists on Wednesday.
6: We're going to be hitting them very hard. They know it's coming. They're asking us not to do it.
5: Iran responded by launching missiles at U.S. bases in Jordan, which were intercepted. They also, though, hit a facility belonging to a Chinese company in Kuwait. Kuwait's defense ministry says one person was killed in that attack. All of this is happening while Saudi Arabia and Egypt appear to be getting drawn into the conflict. Earlier this week, Saudi Arabia took part in joint strikes with the U.S., and a suspected Iranian drone attack has hit an Egyptian port. Willie Lowry, CBC News, Washington.
1: Thousands of migrants from Morocco are surging across the border into Spain's North Africa enclave of Ceuta. Crowds of mostly young men swam from Morocco's side. They then scaled the border fence after overwhelming the border guards. Local officials

Officials say the border has totally collapsed. This is the largest surge across the border in years. The enclave is used as an entry point into the European Union. That's the World This Hour for CBC News. I'm Gina Louise Phillips.

0: listening to this, I already know you have great taste in podcasts. 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
1: From CBC News, The World This Hour, I'm Gina Louise Phillips. Travelers with flights booked on WestJet in the coming days are on edge. The union representing flight attendants has issued a strike notice, and the airline responded with a lockout notice of its own. But both say talks continue as the Sunday morning deadline inches closer. Nisha Patel has more on this.
2: Our bargaining committee is working around the clock to try and get a deal.
3: Flight attendant Cameron Jones says WestJet workers are hoping to avoid walking off the job, though the union representing them has issued a strike notice, and the airline has responded with a lockout notice. Pay is a sticking point as they negotiate a new contract, including an end to unpaid hours. If they don't reach a deal, flights could be grounded. And that has travelers like Ken Wallen worried. He's supposed to fly to Ireland for his wedding anniversary.
4: I mean, we saved for 5 years of this. We're just holding out that it's all going to turn out in the end.
3: WestJet and the union are still at the negotiating table, and the airline has not canceled any flights yet. Nisha Patel, CBC News, Toronto.
1: Toronto police solved a 19-year-old murder with the use of genetic genealogy. Patrick Santos was found strangled in the backyard of his father's home in 2006. DNA was collected at the scene, but there was no match in the National Databank. Several years ago, the sample was used to build a family tree for the suspect, and it led to the arrest of a 43-year-old Hamilton man on a charge of first-degree murder. Ontario's First Nations leaders are once again pressing the province for answers.
5: There is no reasoning to justify a government's lack of a timely response. It was too little, too late.
1: That's Chief Merle Loon of the Mishkigogomang First Nation in Northern Ontario. It is one of many communities affected by dozens of wildfires in the region. Loon says the province was unprepared to respond to the wildfires as they threaten First Nations communities and has failed to prevent the disaster.
5: We are now living consequences of government policy changes, cutbacks, and short-sighted forestry management, which created prime conditions for the spread of these fires.
1: Loon and many of the First Nations leaders in Northern Ontario are demanding a public inquiry into the Ford government's response to the
0: fires. 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
1: From CBC News, The World This Hour, I'm Gina Louise Phillips. Travelers with flights booked on WestJet in the coming days are on edge. The union representing flight attendants has issued a strike notice, and the airline responded with a lockout notice of its own. But both say talks continue as the Sunday morning deadline inches closer. Nisha Patel has more on this.
2: Our bargaining committee is working around the clock to try and get a deal.
3: Flight attendant Cameron Jones says WestJet workers are hoping to avoid walking off the job, though the union representing them has issued a strike notice, and the airline has responded with a lockout notice. Pay is a sticking point as they negotiate a new contract, including an end to unpaid hours. If they don't reach a deal, flights could be grounded. And that has travelers like Ken Wallen worried. He's supposed to fly to Ireland for his wedding anniversary.
4: I mean, we saved for 5 years of this. We're just holding out that it's all going to turn out in the end.
3: WestJet and the union are still at the negotiating table, and the airline has not canceled any flights yet. Nisha Patel, CBC News, Toronto.
1: Toronto police solved a 19-year-old murder with the use of genetic genealogy. Patrick Santos was found strangled in the backyard of his father's home in 2006. DNA was collected at the scene, but there was no match in the National Data Bank. Several years ago, the sample was used to build a family tree for the suspect, and it led to the arrest of a 43-year-old Hamilton man on a charge of first-degree murder. Ontario's First Nations leaders are once again pressing the province for answers.
6: There is no reasoning to justify a government's lack of a timely response. It was too little, too late.
1: That's Chief Merle Loon of the Mishkigogomang First Nation in Northern Ontario. It is one of many communities affected by dozens of wildfires in the region. Loon says the province was unprepared to respond to the wildfires as they threaten First Nations communities and has failed to prevent the disaster.
6: We are now living consequences of government policy changes, cutbacks, and short-sighted forestry management, which created prime conditions for the spread of these fires.
1: Loon and many of the First Nations leaders in Northern Ontario are demanding a public inquiry into the Ford government's response to the fires. More than 80,000 people in France can now go home after emergency workers staved off the threat of wildfire. But some residents have next to nothing to return to, and they are questioning the government's preparedness and response. Verity Stevenson has the latest from southwestern France.
7: Timothée Collin drives along the Avenue du Bassin d'Arcachon every day to get to high school from his small town of Le Porge. The road is now unrecognizable. Many homes were destroyed last week by the Gironde wildfire. It's like a lottery, Collin says. A gust of wind can mean the difference between keeping your house or it burning to a crisp. But other residents say it wasn't a gust of wind that spared Lège Cap Ferré, a wealthy oceanside town down the road. We were abandoned, sacrificed, says Stéphanie Dont. Dont and other residents say French authorities ordered firefighters to move from Le Porche to Lège Cap Ferré as the fire raged on Friday. The French government insists it had to prioritize Cap Ferré to save lives because the town is harder to access. Verity Stevenson, CBC News, Le Porche.
1: Ukrainian President Volodymyr Zelensky says Russia used a North Korean missile in an attack on a Ukrainian village that killed six people. Zelensky says there will be more testing done, but the strike is another proof of the alliance between Moscow and Pyongyang. Together, Russian missiles and drones killed 13 people across Ukraine overnight. And Polish officials say one Russian missile landed on its territory but did not cause any injuries. And that is the World This Hour. For CBC News, I'm Gina Louise Phillips. New entry.

0: bringing the heat. For the fans who live for the roar of the crowd, the last-minute winner, and the moments that make sports unforgettable, this is your season. 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
1: From CBC News, The World This Hour, I'm Gina Louise Phillips. Travelers with flights booked on WestJet in the coming days are on edge. The union representing flight attendants has issued a strike notice, and the airline responded with a lockout notice of its own. But both say talks continue as the Sunday morning deadline inches closer. Nisha Patel has more on this.
2: Our bargaining committee is working around the clock to try and get a deal.
3: Flight attendant Cameron Jones says WestJet workers are hoping to avoid walking off the job, though the union representing them has issued a strike notice, and the airline has responded with a lockout notice. Pay is a sticking point as they negotiate a new contract, including an end to unpaid hours. If they don't reach a deal, flights could be grounded. And that has travelers like Ken Wallen worried. He's supposed to fly to Ireland for his wedding anniversary.
4: I mean, we saved for 5 years for this. We're just holding out that it's all going to turn out in the end.
3: WestJet and the union are still at the negotiating table, and the airline has not canceled any flights yet. Nisha Patel, CBC News, Toronto.
1: Toronto police solved a 19-year-old murder with the use of genetic genealogy. Patrick Santos was found strangled in the backyard of his father's home in 2006. DNA was collected at the scene, but there was no match in the National Databank. Several years ago, the sample was used to build a family tree for the suspect, and it led to the arrest of a 43-year-old Hamilton man on a charge of first-degree murder. Ontario's First Nations leaders are once again pressing the province for answers.
5: There is no reasoning to justify a government's lack of a timely response. It was too little, too late.
1: That's Chief Merle Loon of the Mishkigogoming First Nation in Northern Ontario. It is one of many communities affected by dozens of wildfires in the region. Loon says the province was unprepared to respond to the wildfires as they threaten First Nations communities and has failed to prevent the disaster.
5: We are now living consequences of government policy changes, cutbacks, and short-sighted forestry management, which created prime conditions for the spread of these fires.
1: Loon and many of the First Nations leaders in Northern Ontario are demanding a public inquiry into the Ford government's response to the fires. More than 80,000 people in France can now go home after emergency workers staved off the threat of wildfire. But some residents have next to nothing to return to, and they are questioning the government's preparedness and response. Verity Stevenson has the latest from southwestern France.
6: Timothée Collin drives along the Avenue du Bassin d'Arcachon every day to get to high school from his small town of Le Porge. The road is now unrecognizable. Many homes were destroyed last week by the Gironde wildfire. It's like a lottery, Collin says. A gust of wind can mean the difference between keeping your house or it burning to a crisp. But other residents say it wasn't a gust of wind that spared Lège Cap Ferré, a wealthy oceanside town down the road. We were abandoned, sacrificed, says Stéphanie Dont. Dont and other residents say French authorities ordered firefighters to move from Le Porche to Lège Cap Ferré as the fire raged on Friday. The French government insists it had to prioritize Cap Ferré to save lives because the town is harder to access. Verity Stevenson, CBC News, Le Porche.
1: Ukrainian President Volodymyr Zelensky says Russia used a North Korean missile in an attack on a Ukrainian village that killed six people. Zelensky says there will be more testing done, but the strike is another proof of the alliance between Moscow and Pyongyang. Together, Russian missiles and drones killed 13 people across Ukraine overnight. And Polish officials say one Russian missile landed on its territory but did not cause any injuries. And that is The World This Hour. For CBC News, I'm Gina Louise Phillips.
7: Hey everyone, it's Maria Recruit here. How are you today? It's July the 2nd, 2020. And did you ever wonder what it's like to purchase real estate in the United States or even in a foreign country? But we're going to be talking this time.

0: time with PJ Secand about owning or purchasing property in the United States, because I know a lot of Canadians, that's what they want to do. So, you know, why not talk to a person who is a mortgage broker and a real estate investor himself that can tell us a little bit about investing in the United States. Welcome to our show, PJ. How are you today?
1: I'm doing good. So again, thank you very much for having me here on your show.
0: Pleasure. Pleasure. So tell us what's going on in the United States now with the COVID-19. And then I know you have your own projects as a real estate investor and broker. So can you tell us a little bit about what territory you cover and what kind of projects you're involved with?
1: So I'm licensed in three states, Virginia, Maryland, and D.C. So I have a full team that it's called the PJ team. So we cover all Virginia and Maryland and DC. So we built a new construction too. We have a group and teamwork we do together. Mm-hmm. So we are building in McLean, Fulcher City, in Washington DC. There are, and a couple new projects are coming in Dunloring, the small city in here in Virginia. So. Okay. So we do existing business. We buy property and we tear down and then build a new home on that one as per market requirement. So market is very, very strong right now. So people are out there. They like to buy and they like to build the way they want the floor plans and the modern construction, I will say. Mm-hmm. So that's what they're looking for.
0: Okay. So how long have you been doing this for now?
1: I'm doing this one from last 19 years.
0: Oh, wow.
1: A long time ago. So we've seen all these up and down in the real estate, but we never seen much effect on this area. This area is growing, mm-hmm. and it will grow. And plus, we have a lot of international investments comes here and plus very heavily students come here and they from abroad they got their masters and they have American dream, they settle here. So that's the big advantage of this in this area.
0: Mm-hmm. So you're talking about Virginia right now, is that what you're talking about?
1: I'm talking about metropolitan Washington area, so Washington DC area.
0: Okay.
1: So okay. Not to confuse Washington, Washington DC, Washington DC capital, you know?
0: Okay. All right. I just have some questions. Now, with the COVID-19, it's July the 2nd, 2020. We're still very heavily in the COVID-19 here in Canada, and our borders are still closed to Americans traveling into Canada unless it's really vital. So we certainly have seen a drop in our short-term rental industry. I'm both a real estate investor in both the long and short-term rental industry, and I'm feeling the effects. And then even if we have people locally who are looking, they don't have the funds to go into places, you know. And then we have problems with the Land and Tenant Board that they're saying people can stay in their homes indefinitely now without even paying. So it's really not a very good climate we're in right now, PJ. So, and I have a question for you. Now, you say you have students. Now with the advent of COVID-19, a lot of people are studying from home. Do you see that continuing, that there'll be a less desire for the students to come to the United States or in Canada, or do you feel that's always going to be a lot of people wanting to immigrate? That's basically why they're coming.
1: So students come normally from India, China, because they're heavily populated countries. Okay. So the infrastructure is not for them. So they have to go out. All the universities and colleges, they can't accommodate them there, you know? Okay. So they have to go out. So that's why they come to United States, Canada. You know that a lot of students, maybe you see, yes. you come across. Yes. In Canada, they go to Australia, England, and New Zealand. Mm-hmm. The four or five countries, they love to go there and study. They're up for higher education. Mm-hmm. So in the U.S., yeah, we have H-1 and other things. So people are here heavily. People come here and they like to settle. They have American dreams. So real estate, the first thing in those countries, they believe in real estate. They like to invest in real estate. The first thing they come here, they buy their primary house, and they gradually grow accordingly, you know?
0: Yeah, that's their dream, isn't it? Their dream. It's the American dream or the Canadian dream to buy, have their own home and then build their wealth from there. And then a lot of people coming, the students basically are coming here not only to learn, but to become landed immigrants and then to become citizens. I mean, right. This is the kind of the trend is that's how they get through the back door to make it easier for them, which is fantastic because these are young people that are willing to work, right? I mean, that's what they're here for. New immigrants want to work. They want to become better and all of that. So tell us about your developments. Are they like these are developed? Like I've only purchased a house from a developer only once in 20 years that I've owned my real estate. I really enjoyed the experience. It was a great experience. It was a new development coming in the Niagara region in Ontario, Canada. Very, very nice, beautiful, beautiful building. But he was a great developer, right? Well known, Mountain View Homes, very well known in the Niagara region. So do you work with any particular developer that you'd like to talk about, PJ?
1: Yes, we do here and there. We work with developer too, but the problem here, this area, we have very high demand in certain areas. So certain areas, so developer like to develop new areas outside the city or a little bit further down. And some people, they don't want to compromise commuting with their commute. So yes. What is happening? So they are looking. So somebody can buy in particular area existing homes so that you can demolish and build for as per their taste. So that's happening right now. Mm-hmm. So that's what we are doing. So we start doing this for the last 4 or 5 years. So it's a very heavy demand, and then we are doing a little bit differently whatever the developer are doing.
0: Yes. That's a really good point. So you're basically going into areas that have smaller, older homes, a good piece of property in great areas, and you're demolishing and building on there, which is really smart when you think about it. And I'll tell you something that's really interesting, PJ, that I've noticed, is because I have rentals all over the Niagara region. And for me, when I first moved into the area, I didn't really care how far I had to travel because I had a really nice car. So I lived where I wanted to live. And then I traveled to work, or, you know, my consulting practice took me all over the place, including Toronto and outside of Canada and U.S. So I didn't mind traveling. But the new generation doesn't want to travel, which I find so.
1: They don't.
0: Yeah. You know, I mean, like what, 10 minutes, 15, half an hour, what's the big deal? But they don't want to. So that's interesting because you are on a trend, and I can see that happening because I see people that don't even want to move, you know, not even for short-term rentals. They want to be somewhere central. So they have, they look at things differently. A lot of them I'm finding don't even drive. They don't even drive. They want to get
1: licensed. They like to have everything next door. So that's the way they are.
0: Yeah, for sure. So you've been doing this for about 4 or 5 years. You could see the trend that this was the way it was going then, PJ?
1: Yeah, because what happened, the hot market people are staying there only when they like to retire, they like to sell their existing home. Mm-hmm. So it's not easy to find the deals there, you know. So people are, sellers are very tight. They are holding their property. They don't like to sell until they have to. They are moving somewhere in North Carolina or some other desired place that where they think they can enjoy their retirement. So then people are like to stay in those because it's a nice area, it's close by to DC and all happening places. So that's the difference.
0: That's the reasoning behind. Okay, I'm going to ask you another question. So when you are developing and building for the people, are you putting in secondary suites for them that if they want to, they could rent the lower level or the higher level to make some income? Or is it basically they just want a house for themselves, minimum 3 bedrooms, minimum 2 bathrooms? What are you finding is the most call in that area?
1: So our floor plan that we are building the floor plan, It's very desirable. We are building almost 7 bedrooms, 7 full bath, 1 apartment. So that's a private deck and the porch, and that's we are building. But it's a very good question, because recently I was discussing with a couple of builders and other things, because you need you call nanny's room, or you call a in-law suites, or you call a guest house.
0: Mm-hmm. Yes,
1: that's high in demand now. So that's the 2-bedroom or 1 full bath or 1 half bath, kitchen and some living area separate than the main house. That's in case somebody has a COVID-19,
0: yeah,
1: you have to do the quarantine, you can stay away from main family, right?
0: A good point, but also,
1: really, seriously, this is new trend now.
0: Yeah. And the other thing too is that a lot of people think they're going to make their millions on Airbnb, right? Because that's the newest phenomenon. Well, no one makes their millions on Airbnb, you know. But it's another form of getting more income, or they can have a long-term rental guest staying.
1: Yeah, you can do whatever you like to do with separate unit.
0: Yeah.
1: And some people, they work from there. Some people, they are living there. They are renting out, or they can work from there.
0: Yes. And maybe rent the bigger house then, right?
1: Rent the bigger house, or maybe other side, you're getting retired. You can rent the main house and you can move that side.
0: That's smart. I love that.
1: If you're downsizing yourself, so that's the good idea too.
0: That's a great idea, actually. So you're finding a lot of people are putting pools in or not, or big yards.
1: It's coming back. It's coming back, because it used to be a pool is a hassle. People, a lot of gym, they have indoor pools, and people were using those ones. But now this all gym, they are, you don't know who you interact with.
0: Yes.
1: So people are shying away from going to crowded places. So people... Now the people want everything in their backyard.
0: So not only the pool that they use, but also the equipment to do exercises.
1: Yeah, equipment to do exercise, plus movie theaters are coming back, and those kinds of trends are coming back now. So so the life change.
0: It's
1: totally different real estate industry. It's not the same it used to be.
0: No.
1: So we have to bring it new ideas. So the next thing I like to do the project, that's green homes, smart homes, you know?
0: Yes.
1: So that's, yes. I'm going to.
0: I think there's just a little bit of technical difficulty right now, everyone. I'm just going to wait for PJ to get back on. Let's just wait a moment. Well, PJ? I'm sorry, we missed that. PJ, you froze. Can you go over what you said?
1: I'm working on for my next green homes and smart homes.
0: Okay.
1: Yes, I'm going to work on that, so you don't have to touch any light, anything. Everything you can manage, all that, and very energy efficient, like water heaters, mm-hmm. your furnace and other things. So I'm working on that, because I got that idea. When I was taking my continuing education, there's a new subject pop up from Virginia, that green homes. So I'm very, very happy that I know now. So I like to introduce those ideas to my new project.
0: That's really good. Now, are you getting some sort of funding from the government because you're introducing the green part of construction?
1: I will look into that. I don't know how much is the funding we can get, and what is the advantage, like solar panel. I know the government will give you some subsidy or some other tax break on that, but I have to educate myself on that one.
0: Mm-hmm.
1: And I'm definitely going to implement those ideas in my new project.
0: Okay, I have another question. I know lots of Canadians want to know, how much does it cost to build one of those homes that are 7 bedrooms and 7 bathrooms? Like, what are we looking at price-wise?
1: We are looking somewhere, the building cost somewhere is going to start somewhere $140 to $150 per square feet, turnkey. So as big, just multiply with that, how many square feet and then how many that, that's the cost, plus carrying cost and other things. So I will say rough idea somewhere, you're talking about $180 or $180 per square feet.
0: Okay, so what is the average size that people want their homes to be? Are we talking about 4,000 square feet, 6,000 square feet? What is it that we're talking about, BJ?
1: Because it's a depend. My all my projects, they are 6,000 plus.
0: Okay.
1: So, but some people, they like 4,500. That the minimum requirement is. Mm-hmm. And then it's gradually go up. So, so you can have a 10,000 square feet. So you will see minimum is 4,500 square feet to 10,000 square feet. That's the goal.
0: That's the maximum. Okay, I can ask another question. What is the, like, how large are the yards? I mean, what are we talking about?
1: Yards are around a quarter acre to 1.5 acres or 2 acres. Very hard to find more than 1 acre or more than 0.5 acre because land price is very high here. So, yes. So, but we have to stay in line to get those because most of the people, they are looking for good lots.
0: Mm-hmm. Of course. And you know what? What I'm finding here in the in Ontario, a lot of developers are going in and putting houses on teeny weeny lots. Like
1: yes,
0: these are
1: same
0: huge
1: thing
0: houses.
1: Same thing.
0: It looks awful. It looks awful. You barely have space for two cars. I mean, what kind of living is that, right? Squished. I mean, my father, who was an investor, always told me, Maria, buy the biggest property you can with the biggest house on it. That's what you want to buy because then you can do anything you want on that property, right? You've got space to move. And when I see these little developments, like big houses on little land, I think, what a waste, you know? Like, come on. I mean, like, I would never buy that myself, PJ. I just wouldn't, right?
1: Those homes doesn't have any backyard, so you can go anywhere. Just it's a very, very small homes, but only location, you know. So
0: people
1: are paying for the location. So that's everywhere in wherever you deal in real estate. Because it all is location, location, location.
0: Location, that's right. Yeah. But I don't mind traveling a little bit further for location, location, location if I get what I like. And I always look for beautiful properties with beautiful trees on it. I love mature areas. I only built one in a new area, but that was a beautiful development. Didn't matter, right? And I bought it, did a rent to own and sold it. That was gone. But any place else, I always buy houses that are 40, 50. I have two properties that are over 140 years old, heritage homes, beautiful properties. And I put, like, I'm a gardener. I love to garden. Beautiful, full of trees, you know, full of trees, flowers, everything. So when you go in there, you can breathe the fresh air. I'm very green on my properties too. I never use fertilizers. I don't use anything. Anyone can go on my properties and eat anything they see there. It's edible, you know? So, I mean, that I've been doing that since, 1988 when I bought my first home, and I saw my parents too buy beautiful properties and, you know, grow everything on their land, like have gardens and things like that. So I can see a lot of the younger people are kind of going back to that now. That's what I see happening. Do you see that trend also?
1: Yes.
0: Yeah. Yeah. So, and then they want the green if they want it, or they just want to have a farm. I mean, a lot of people just want to go back to the farm. And myself, I wanted to buy a hobby farm, but I couldn't get the financing from the banks. They don't recognize farms, which is really sad, right? Because I was looking, this beautiful farm had fruit trees, had everything. And yeah, it's just terrible, just terrible. But anyways, yeah. So if someone wanted to get in touch with you, then PJ, how can they get in touch with you?
1: So my name and number and information is flashing on your link. So they can easily contact me whenever they want. And but I like to brief you a little bit more about a little bit for a couple seconds for international, because I work with a lot of counties, the local municipal counties. So we went to India and we did we introduce our area to their local people who are interested in investing in US, that thing is really growing. Mm-hmm. And people are very much in regularly contact with us. Oh, but what happened is the COVID-19, due to COVID-19 is tough. They can't come here, but they are love to visit us, and we invite them a couple times in groups. So we show them area here, so they like to move in. They like to invest a lot of money in this area. So that's another advantage of Washington metropolitan area.
0: Mm-hmm. Fantastic, fantastic. Well, thank you very much, PJ. This is PJ Sikand, who is from the United States, and he's an associate broker at Long and Foster Vienna. And we have his contact information there, and you can send an email. And do get in touch with him if you're thinking of developing or going into real estate in the United States. And we'll have you on the show again. You can talk to us about foreign investments then, because I don't have someone, a guest, that can talk to us about that. So this is going to be kind of interesting. We just, you know, with this COVID-19, it certainly has opened up our world, hasn't it?
1: To all the people.
0: They are all over the world. So I want to thank you very much. So you're talking about international investing in the USA, and we will be talking about that in India. Let's find out what's going on over there, because I have no idea, but I certainly would love to know about it. So this is Maria Recruit from All Things Real Estate, and thank you very much for PJ for being my guest, and I will see you soon.
1: Thank you for having me. Thank you.
0: My pleasure. Take care. Everyone, please go on YouTube, subscribe, like, comment. We want to be higher on the algorithm. Go to Real Estate Media News Network. You see the little icon above PJ's head. Please go there and subscribe and help us out, and you know, share these shows. This is going to be, all my shows are on all my Facebook pages, business pages, and association pages. They're on YouTube. They're on Facebook Live, Be Live TV. I am being syndicated on a couple of syndications, and also on my podcast and on a radio show on 4680Q. So, and soon we're going to be on another radio station. So many, many people will see your show and hear your show also, PJ. So we will see you again. Take care. Thank
1: bye-bye.
0: Bye-bye. Maria Recruit, All Things Real Estate. See you later. Bye-bye. Thank you.

Hi, I'm David Ridgen, host of CBC's award-winning investigative true crime podcast, Someone Knows Something. Each season, I investigate a different unsolved case, from a Canadian woman's disappearance in Costa Rica to a mysterious man's confession 15 years after an Ontario teen vanished. The New York Times calls SKS a consistently rigorous and intelligent gem, and The Guardian raves that you'll hang on every word. Find Someone Knows Something wherever you

0: Wildfires continue to burn in the region, with only 5 deemed under control. Philip Lee Shannock has more on this.
1: At this point, the government should be crunching numbers.
2: Chief Merle Loon of the Mishki Gugamong First Nation says the province was warned it was underprepared for this year's wildfire season.
1: We are now living the consequences of government policy changes, cutbacks.
2: More than 2,000 people remain under evacuation orders. Many say they didn't get enough warning or help fleeing to safety. But Minister of Natural Resources Mike Harris says emergency plans did work.
3: We have no loss of life. We've been able to evacuate people that have needed to be evacuated. So I do understand that obviously there's quite a bit of frustration.
2: He denies any funding cuts, adding the province's firefighting budget for this year is $150 million, but that's a baseline and it usually spends about double that. He also said there'll be a review of the province's wildfire response, but would not commit to making it public. Philip Lee Shannock, CBC News, Toronto.
0: Travelers with flights booked on WestJet in the coming days are on edge. The union representing flight attendants has issued a strike notice, and the airline responded with a lockout notice of its own. But both say talks continue as the Sunday morning deadline inches closer. Nisha Patel reports.
4: Our bargaining committee is working around the clock to try and get a deal.
5: Flight attendant Cameron Jones says WestJet workers are hoping to avoid walking off the job, though the union representing them has issued a strike notice, and the airline has responded with a lockout notice. Pay is a sticking point as they negotiate a new contract, including an end to unpaid hours. If they don't reach a deal, flights could be grounded. And that has travelers like Ken Wallen worried. He's supposed to fly to Ireland for his wedding anniversary.
6: I mean, we saved for 5 years of this. We're just holding out that it's all going to turn out in the end.
5: WestJet and the union are still at the negotiating table, and the airline has not canceled any flights yet. Nisha Patel, CBC News, Toronto.
0: FIFA leadership is facing a swift backlash to its controversial proposal. President Gianni Infantino unveiled the plan yesterday, which would open international soccer to partial private ownership.
7: It is simply a choice for our members.
0: Now, dozens of European soccer associations say the choice is clear. UEFA will boycott all FIFA events for as long as the proposal remains alive, and that includes the World Cup. The European Football Association says the vote to reject the deal was unanimous, and it accuses FIFA of trying to coerce leagues into agreement. France has given more than 80,000 people the all-clear to return home after a monster wildfire forced them out. The inferno in southwestern France has burned an area 4 times the size of Paris. There are now signs it's getting under control. French Interior Minister Laurent Nunez warns people cannot let their guard down despite improving conditions. He says there's a significant risk and danger of wildfires across the country. Wildfires are also spreading across Europe, with major firefighting efforts underway in the UK, Spain, Greece, and Turkey. Spain is sending the military to its North African enclave of Ceuta. Local officials asked for reinforcements after thousands of migrants from Morocco surged across the border. Crowds of mostly young men swam from Morocco's side. They then scaled the border fence after overwhelming the border guards. This is the largest surge across the border in years. The enclave is used as an entry point into the European Union by migrants from Africa. That's the world this hour. For CBC News, I'm Gina Louise Phillips.
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0: Contestant number four, do you have the answers?
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3: 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We regulate any stealing of his property. 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

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Husband just now left. Showing up and just now left. Showing up and just now left. Oh, Lord.

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3: From CBC News, The World This Hour, I'm Gina Louise Phillips. Travelers with flights booked on WestJet in the coming days are on edge. The union representing flight attendants has issued a strike notice, and the airline responded with a lockout notice of its own. But both say talks continue as the Sunday morning deadline inches closer. Nisha Patel has more.
4: Our bargaining committee is working around the clock to try and get a deal.
5: Flight attendant Cameron Jones says WestJet workers are hoping to avoid walking off the job.

0: to this. We're just holding out that it's all going to turn out in the end.
1: WestJet and the union are still at the negotiating table, and the airline has not canceled any flights yet. Nisha Patel, CBC News, Toronto.
2: Winnipeg Police Major Crimes Unit is investigating an attack on a mosque in the city. Police confirm multiple windows were shattered, with damages estimated at more than $3,000. The Rama Islamic Center says security cameras captured two people last night. They were seen attacking the facility's walls with what looked like a blunt object. The mosque says bullet holes have also been discovered in the building's windows. No suspects have been identified yet, and no arrests have been made. Ontario's First Nations leaders are once again pressing the province for answers.
3: There is no reasoning to justify the government's lack of a timely response. It was too little, too late.
2: That's Chief Merle Loon of the Mishki-Gogomeng First Nation in northern Ontario. It's one of many communities affected by dozens of wildfires in the region. Loon says the province was unprepared to respond to the wildfires as they threaten First Nations communities and has failed to prevent the disaster.
3: We are now living consequences of government policy changes, cutbacks, and short-sighted forestry management, which created prime conditions for the spread of these fires.
2: Loon and many of the First Nations leaders in northern Ontario are demanding a public inquiry into the Ford government's response to the wildfires. More than 80,000 people in France can now go home after emergency workers staved off the threat of wildfire. But some residents have next to nothing to return to, and they're questioning the government's preparedness and response. Verity Stevenson has the latest from southwestern France.
4: Timothée Collin drives along the Avenue du Bassin d'Arcachon every day to get to high school from his small town of Le Porge. The road is now unrecognizable. Many homes were destroyed last week by the Gironde wildfire. It's like a lottery, Collin says. A gust of wind can mean the difference between keeping your house or it burning to a crisp. But other residents say it wasn't a gust of wind that spared Lège Cap Ferré, a wealthy oceanside town down the road. We were abandoned, sacrificed, says Stéphanie Dont. Dont and other residents say French authorities ordered firefighters to move from Le Porche to Lège Cap Ferré as the fire raged on Friday. The French government insists it had to prioritize Cap Ferré to save lives because the town is harder to access. Verity Stevenson, CBC News, Le Porche.
2: FIFA may hold the next World Cup, but dozens of European soccer associations say they hold the players. And they warn the athletes will be absent from the field if a controversial offer from FIFA leadership goes through. UEFA is boycotting the proposal by President Gianni Infantino, which would open international soccer to partial private ownership. CONCACAF, the governing body that includes Canada, says its 41 member associations also reject the deal. And that is The World This Hour. For CBC News, I'm Gina Louise Phillips.
5: It's Maria Recruit here from All Things Real Estate, and it's my pleasure to be speaking to all of you from beautiful Ontario, Canada, on my show, All Things Real Estate with Maria Recruit. And tonight's edition is Friday night, 7 p.m. Eastern Standard Time on May the 14th, 2021. I can't believe how quickly time is going. I don't know about you, but tonight my session is on two chicks chat about real estate. So I'm going to have some female real estate investors who will be joining me on my show. And we'll be talking about what's going on in the real estate world, and love to have you join me also. I do have an open telephone line. You can call me at 437-600-6860. That's, again, a 437-600-6860. So if you have any questions you want to ask my guests about real estate, you know, in general, and being a woman in real estate, please, by all means, call us up. I'm always happy to chat with anyone that wants to talk and learn more about real estate. So let me see if I can get my first guest is Lena Gerges. So let me just see if I can find her if she's available. Otherwise, I do have my other guest who can come on. It's Natasha, my dear.

0: friend Natasha. So let's just see if she's available. Hi, Lena. How are you doing?
1: How are you? I'm good. How are you?
0: Very well, thank you. Thank
1: How are things?
0: Very, very well, thank you.
1: And awesome.
0: I'm glad that you're able to join us tonight.
1: Absolutely. Absolutely.
0: So listen, I was just telling all the listeners that, you know, what it's like to be a woman as a real estate investor. So tell us a little bit about how you feel this is a really good strategy for women to become independently wealthy, right? And financially.
1: 100%.
0: Yes. So tell us a little bit from your point of view, why it's good for women to get into it, and certainly how you got into it and how they can get into it.
1: Ha! Okay. So I believe not just women. I think
0: yes.
1: Anybody who has the ability, the patience, and the tolerance mm-hmm. for the ups and the downs should be in real estate.
0: Okay.
1: I mean, they're not going to manufacture more land.
0: Yes, that's
1: right?
0: true.
1: Right? And the land that this real estate is being built on will only ever increase in value, right?
0: Yes,
1: so,
0: absolutely.
1: I mean, to own a piece of land, it's a commodity that you have that nobody is really, you know, unless it's the Crown who needs it to build, I don't know, a 400 series mm-hmm. highway on it. Like, nobody's taking that from you.
0: Yes.
1: And housing is something that every person in this world needs.
0: Mm-hmm.
1: So you're always going to have customers that are going to come in. So pandemic, no pandemic, it doesn't matter. People need a place to live. As long as you've got the right product, you're always going to have a customer.
0: Mm-hmm. That's true.
1: So that's general real estate. Now, as women, I believe that we are very, very good mm-hmm. at this particular game.
0: Yes.
1: Because real estate investing, yes, you know, buying real estate and the transactions and mm-hmm. the numbers are important, whatever,
0: mm-hmm.
1: but that people relationship, customer service, you know, aspect of the game is really what is going to make you successful.
0: Mm-hmm. Yes.
1: And as women, we are generally just more empathetic, compassionate. We're a little bit more, I don't know, reserved.
0: Mm-hmm.
1: We don't have the same kind of, and I hate to say this because it might be a little controversial, but we don't have the same kind of egos
0: yes,
1: that the men in the
0: yes.
1: industry sometimes have, which
0: yes.
1: will allow us to, you know, think clear-mindedly
0: mm-hmm.
1: when we're making decisions, right?
0: Yes.
1: And the decisions that we make are generally looked at from a multifaceted perspective versus just looking at an asset or just looking
0: mm-hmm.
1: at a return.
0: Yes.
1: So from that perspective, I think that we are really, really, really good at
0: mm-hmm.
1: it.
0: Yeah.
1: But as women, we generally don't give ourselves as much credit.
0: I agree.
1: And I find that we self-criticize
0: mm-hmm.
1: and we self-doubt a lot more
0: mm-hmm.
1: and because of that we lose out on opportunities because we don't trust our initial
0: yeah.
1: you know gut instinct
0: mm-hmm.
1: whereas men generally they see something, they've analyzed it, they've made a decision and they act
0: mm-hmm. yes
1: so you know I think it's a great way to be able to create a stable long-term plan, and as women, we're generally much more patient,
0: mm-hmm.
1: so it works.
0: Yeah, I agree 100%. And I, you know, like, I think it's relatively new for women to be investing in real estate, either when they are married or solo, right?
1: Yeah.
0: So we're coming up into our own, and certainly in my case, this has been, I've been doing it on my own money, everything has been on my own, my smarts, you know, and yeah, I agree about the ego part of it, right? And what I find too is men don't like to give women credit, right? I mean, that's the one thing I notice in this particular sector in real estate, that there's a lot of, for me, it seems like there's this big ego about owning real estate, but they don't talk about the problems that go with it, and there's a lot of problems that go with it. And they never point that out to anybody, right? All the problems
1: yeah.
0: we have to overcome. And that's something that, I mean, they talk about all this money they're making. Whether they're making it or not, I don't really know.
1: Yeah.
0: I don't really care, right? It's not my business. It's not, yeah, like I say, it's nothing off my nose. I know how much money I'm making every day. But
1: yep.
0: I think that's absolutely correct in that. I agree.
1: It's different. And to be completely honest, like, we started, my husband and I, we've been investing together, right?
0: Mm-hmm.
1: And we were investing
0: Excellent.
1: Together prior,
0: mm-hmm.
1: like prior to even being in a relationship.
0: Mm-hmm.
1: So if I look at how the landscape has changed from 2003 till now, 2004, yeah. let's say, till now, it's very, very different.
0: Yes.
1: Yes. I find that the men are generally much more, you know, open.
0: Mm-hmm.
1: They don't, like, it was really, like, way back when I was, you know, starting out. Now, I was young. Let's mm-hmm. not. Like,
0: yes.
1: I was young. I looked even younger.
0: Yes.
1: So, you know, people taking me seriously was a challenge mm-hmm. to begin with, let alone in the boys' club
0: yes.
1: that was real estate.
0: Mm-hmm.
1: But nowadays, I find even younger women are generally being taken more seriously. There's a lot more, you know, respect mm-hmm. being given to these women who are coming, let's say, to these events, who are coming mm-hmm. into this landscape.
0: Yes.
1: So I find that it's definitely a little bit more of an, I don't know if I would say an even
0: mm-hmm.
1: slope,
0: mm-hmm.
1: But it's definitely much more of an, like an open and inclusive
0: mm-hmm.
1: scope. I don't find that the same level of kind of, I don't know, I wouldn't call it chauvinism,
0: mm-hmm.
1: but like that kind of old school man's mentality where it's like, you know, okay, honey, thank you very
0: yes,
1: much,
0: yeah.
1: but can I speak to the man in charge?
0: Yes, yes, yes. But you know, there's still some young men that are like that. I mean, like...
1: Some of them, but
0: yeah.
1: that's... Well, I don't know if it's just because I'm older now and I just realized that from what I you know, we've been around a while now.
0: Oh, yeah. No kidding.
1: You're approaching 20 years in the business.
0: Yes.
1: You may as well be like a, you know, 70-year-old
0: well.
1: person in this industry. I swear with the experience that comes with it. But
0: yes.
1: now when I see these, like when I see these younger men
0: mm-hmm.
1: with, you know, those egos or whatever, it's
0: yes.
1: from what I have seen over
0: mm-hmm.
1: the course of, let's say, the last 17, 18
0: mm-hmm.
1: years, it's really just an insecurity thing,
0: yes.
1: right? Women,
0: yes.
1: when we're insecure, we know we pull in, we draw into ourselves.
0: Mm-hmm.
1: We generally don't.
0: Yeah.
1: And I have found the majority of men, when there are insecurities
0: mm-hmm.
1: or if they are starting up and maybe they're, you know, they're hitting a rough patch,
0: mm-hmm.
1: The way that they get through it is talking only about the good stuff
0: yes.
1: that's happening.
0: Yes.
1: And they talk a lot, like it's amplified.
0: Yes.
1: Right. And that's how it's their mechanism to be able to push through
0: mm-hmm.
1: whatever it is that they're
0: mm-hmm.
1: dealing with at that time. So
0: yes. Yes.
1: I don't know if it's just with age that has come where now I look at these kinds of things and you're just kind of like, yeah, okay, whatever.
0: Yeah, it does, yeah.
1: You
0: cares,
1: get it.
0: Right?
1: So
0: yeah.
1: you don't get as offended by it. It might be just that thing. I've grown up.
0: Yes.
1: Yeah,
0: for
1: but
0: sure.
1: yeah, I mean, there's always going to be those things, but I think that they're driven by a very different motivation
0: mm-hmm.
1: versus like, you know, back then it
0: mm-hmm.
1: was like, you know, older real estate agents or whomever
0: yes.
1: that really, they were rude.
0: Yes.
1: You know, they were rude. They were condescending.
0: Mm-hmm.
1: It was just, it wasn't, I don't know. It wasn't the same for me. It wasn't the same type of an experience that we have now.
0: Yeah. Yeah. Well, that's good. That's good. Well, I mean, you've gotten older too, right?
1: Yeah.
0: Really? And that changes things up too, right?
1: Very much
0: yeah.
1: so. Very, very
0: yeah.
1: much so. You know,
0: for
1: coming
0: sure.
1: into it with no life experience versus
0: yes.
1: all of this life experience is very different.
0: Absolutely. Well, real estate gives us a lot of real life experience.
1: Yes.
0: That's the one thing. So if a new person was to come in, but this, this show is called Two Chicks Talk About Real Estate. So let's just keep with the women, okay? So if
1: yep.
0: you were to give advice for women that are
1: yep.
0: thinking of coming in, what would be the first thing you would suggest they do?
1: Trust your gut.
0: Mm-hmm. Okay.
1: God
0: okay.
1: has gifted us
0: mm-hmm.
1: as women with this unbelievable intuition. Trust it.
0: Mm-hmm.
1: I can tell you, in 17 years, the only time we got into trouble was when we went against my intuition.
0: Mm-hmm.
1: You can have everything down,
0: mm-hmm.
1: every checklist, everything gone, but if in your gut something
0: yeah.
1: doesn't sit right,
0: yes.
1: trust it.
0: Yes.
1: I promise you it's right.
0: Mm-hmm.
1: That would be the
0: right.
1: first piece of advice
0: yeah.
1: because most people will tell you to take the emotion out of it.
0: Yes.
1: Your gut is not an emotion.
0: Mm-hmm.
1: It's like a built-in BS radar.
0: It's almost like the sixth sense, right?
1: Yes.
0: This
1: trust
0: sense
1: it.
0: That we have, yeah.
1: Yes.
0: And that's
1: trust
0: that's worked with me, you know, as a single woman all along, whether it's in relationships
1: yep.
0: or whether it's real estate or even walking down the street and somebody says, something says in my head, no, don't go down the street, right? So it's the same thing. And I remember in one particular moment in real estate, there was somebody who wanted to come and rent a brand new home I had built.
1: Yep.
0: And so he came and he said, you know, he'd like to do a rent-to-own with me. I said, oh, that's great. And then I asked him, do you have pets? Not that I had anything against it. And he said, no, I don't. But something, again, Lena, like you said, something in my gut told me something's up here. So I drove by his house, and there's a sign, beware of dog, right? So, I mean, my gut worked out really well.
1: Yeah, so, yes, no, trust your instincts.
0: I agree.
1: That's the first thing I would tell you.
0: Okay, what's the second thing you'd say?
1: Trust yourself. Don't doubt yourself.
0: Okay.
1: That would be like number two is trust yourself. Don't doubt yourself. Okay. You are way more able than you believe.
0: Mm-hmm. Okay.
1: And I think every woman needs to hear that. Like, you are way more able than you believe.
0: I agree.
1: The third thing that I would say is what you see online is nothing close to reality.
0: Yes.
1: So do not compare yourself to the people. The people who are the most loud, generally speaking, are the most loud because they don't have anything to do.
0: Yes, I agree. I agree. And you know what? You're going to find this interesting. Like, you know, there's a new app called Clubhouse, right?
1: Oh, yes.
0: And you came on once.
1: I have no idea how to function that thing.
0: I know, that's okay. It's okay. If I wanted you to come on board, I would have asked you again, right? It's pretty simple. But I want to tell you what I noticed there. Like all these gurus, gurus that are showing you how to invest in real estate and to join them in deals and all of that, guess where they are now? They're all in Clubhouse, and they're on there for hours and hours and hours. And when I went on there, I noticed who was on there. And here they're on. They are on YouTube. They're giving seminars all the time. They have these guys, right, that are just flaunting around, saying they're the best. You have to invest with them. What kind of business are they in if they spend all day on Clubhouse? Like, what kind of business are they in? Just selling their product. They're not real investors.
1: Yep.
0: Like, you and I don't have time to do that. Like, you're so busy. Like, I mean, how many units do you have?
1: We've got 163 right now that we are
0: that's a lot.
1: Responsible for.
0: That's a lot. And plus you're building in the United States, plus you're always looking to buy new stuff, right? So these people are tooting their horns that they have hundreds and hundreds of units. If you had hundreds and hundreds of units, how can you be on an app all day long?
1: If you have a super awesome property manager like me, you would have all the time in the world because I would be busy dealing with all the nonsense.
0: Okay,
1: I agree. There's a certain level of there's a certain level of involvement required.
0: Yes, every day.
1: Yeah,
0: and they're not there trying to puff themselves up, saying, you don't invest with your own money. You give me the money, and I'll invest it for you." Like, no way.
1: It's just a different So social media has made it a little bit more challenging, right?
0: Yes.
1: For those who already, you know, live in a world of self-doubt, right?
0: Yes. Yeah.
1: You constantly see people whom, you know, you have a conversation with. Mm-hmm. It seems like you've got a lot that you can relate to.
0: Mm-hmm.
1: And then all of a sudden you see them online and it's like, oh my goodness, this is a, you know, multi-millionaire and like, why would they be talking to you? So it becomes very challenging and, you know, just don't compare yourself to that. That would really be the biggest thing that I would say because it's not always what it appears.
0: Yeah.
1: It's like, you know, people who have the most amazing relationships on Facebook and then they end up divorced three weeks later and you're sitting here going, but I don't understand. Like, we just had this whole testimony of like, you are the greatest love in all of the universe and, you know, what happens. So, you know, it's just one of those things. Sometimes people, especially when you're starting out, and you're building a business, you don't have time to flaunt it online.
0: No,
1: like, you're busy building a business. Focus on that. It's all okay.
0: Well, you know what it is too, though. I mean, I've met multimillionaires just like you have, right? And when I have met multimillionaires, they're not show-offs. They're not trying to sell anything to you. They like to listen to you and talk to you and find out. And then if you need them to give you advice, they're not the ones that are flaunting any type of a friggin' program, right?
1: That's they drive sensible cars.
0: Yeah,
1: they live in relatively modest homes.
0: Yeah, exactly.
1: You know what I mean?
0: Yeah.
1: It is what it is.
0: Yeah, so these show-offs with Lamborghinis and all of that, all they're trying to do is sell programs, you know.
1: Which is, you know, and it's a business in and of itself, right? And that's your business, and that's totally okay. And you're spending your time working on that business, and that is totally okay.
0: That's okay, but don't tell me you're a real estate investor and you own hundreds of properties, and you can spend all this time trying to sell me a program. Why aren't you doing it?
1: Even if you can, for somebody to compare themselves to that when you're intention and the business that you want, not even starting out. Maybe, like for me, I don't ever want to be, let's say, a guru, right? Yes. I don't ever want to be somebody who sells courses and all of these things. So if I were to compare my success to somebody like that, I would always feel like I'm failing versus I look at only my goals. Like, what is the purpose for why I'm doing what I'm doing? Mm-hmm. And am I achieving those things? Yes. And am I better today than I was last month and last year? Mm-hmm. Is my business growing compared to last year or last week? That's all that matters. Yes. Whether somebody is doing 100 times better than me or 100 times worse is not my business. That's because my goals are not the same as theirs. And I think that that is something that is very important, very important for anybody, women especially, because again, we do generally have a lot more self-doubt. We generally tend to not want to just decide that it's okay and go for it. We want to know everything and we, you know, we doubt whether or not it's the right thing. And when you see all of these things and you start to compare, it makes it even worse. It's only about what you want. What is your goal? What is your purpose? And if your purpose is to have three townhouses, let's say in Niagara Falls, and that's it, good for you. You don't need anything more.
0: No, if that satisfies you. And but the other thing, I think you are both, you and I will agree that we all need to have a mentor, a coach, some or a guide, right? Whether you pay for it or not, somebody that can show you the way, because certainly that was the way I learned. That's how you learn. Plus, I did my own, right, because I was in business so many years before that. But my father was in real estate, just like I think you said your father was in real estate too.
1: Oh, no, my parents, no. My dad was a professor. My parents are very I'm like the only, as they call it, I'm the capitalist of my family. Yes. I have doctors, we have engineers, we have, general public servant types of professions, and then you've got me.
0: Yeah.
1: So Lena, nobody really knows where I came from.
0: why did you go into real estate? Why?
1: Oh, goodness. So honestly, because I was young, naive, and had no idea what it meant. So I used to, it's the truth. Let's be honest.
0: Okay.
1: The truth is I started in real estate when I was 21. We bought our first property when I was 21. Obviously, during that time, I was still in university. At that point in my life, my thought was that I was going to become a sports injury therapist. And what I had done is, while I was studying, I had gotten personal training certification, and I started working in fitness clubs just to obviously pay through school. And my worst case, my whole thing was like, worst case scenario, if everything else fails, I'll open up my own gym and I'll be a trainer, and no big deal. You know, you charge $100 an hour, not a bad payday. So my now husband walked into the fitness club. So cliche, you know, the first week in January, there to make his, you know, resolution goals go through. And my husband had just been laid off from his engineering job. So my husband is an engineer. Obviously, he did everything that he was told to do. He studied. He has a dual degree, engineering, business management. He had a really nice job with an amazing high-tech company. And then the high-tech bust in 2003, he got laid off, and, you know, he was watching an infomercial in the middle of the night and decided he was going to be a real estate millionaire.
0: Yeah.
1: I sold him a gym membership. He liked my style. Obviously, my sales skills were something that he decided that he lacked. It wasn't his thing, right? He's a very analytical person. He's not a people person type. He is a people person, but he's not quite the same. So he asked me if I'd be willing to, you know, work with him on this business, and I had no idea what it meant, and I said okay, and then 17 years later, here we are.
0: Married, one child, and you're ready to go.
1: Married, one child, five businesses later, here we are. It was one of those things where I didn't know any better. I had no idea what he was talking about, and it was like, okay, whatever. And, you know, my mom thought that he was insane. My mom just, like, you know, my dad was kind of like, okay, this is another phase, no problem.
0: And she'll go through it.
1: Well, it didn't stop, right? It didn't stop, but then things were happening and we were improving. So we were getting some sort of support with that as they saw that there were successes. But, you know, every day you know, sure. There's a question of, like, wouldn't you rather just have a regular job with a pension and this?
0: Yeah.
1: And,
0: no.
1: And I laughed. When I moved to Ottawa, right, my mom said, she goes, okay, so you're going to get a government job? And I just laughed. I said, Mom, do I look like somebody who could be employed by the federal government?
0: No, you can't.
1: Like, I'd be the first person ever fired by the federal government.
0: And, like, you're trying to change things. You're trying to change things, right? Won't work.
1: I'd be like, so, you know, it's just... It's not how I'm designed, right? It's not how I am designed. Yeah. This has been very good for me. Mm-hmm. And that's one of the reasons why I think that we've continued as long as we have.
0: Yes.
1: Is I enjoy these aspects of the business. My husband does not enjoy it. So if either of us were on our own, we wouldn't be doing it.
0: Mm-hmm. Yes. That's good.
1: And here we are.
0: So how many years is it? When did you start? And how did you start?
1: 2000. So we started, we purchased our first property in 2004. So this is what, year 17?
0: Congratulations. 17 years.
1: Yeah, so June 17.
0: Long time.
1: I know.
0: But who's counting, right? Who's counting?
1: I forget some days because I don't feel that old, right? Like, I don't feel like I should be, approaching 40. It's like, really? I'm that old already?
0: Yeah.
1: And, you know, I took a jump on a trampoline in my backyard and my knee is telling me, lady, you are that old. I haven't been able to walk for 2 weeks now almost.
0: God. You couldn't wear your stilettos.
1: No, not on the trampoline. Absolutely not. No, we wear those now to the grocery store because that's apparently all we're allowed to do during these lovely times. Yeah. So now that's where those stilettos go, is to the grocery store.
0: You must look so funny with your mask on. You must look sexy.
1: Oh, yeah. I don't care.
0: Gloves,
1: I'm over it.
0: And stilettos, yeah.
1: I'm done. I can't take it anymore. Yeah, I can't take it anymore. Enough is enough. Like, there's only so much that you can do to a woman.
0: Yes, that's
1: who
0: has stilettos in mind.
1: Who has such a love for these shoes. Come on. Enough is enough. The weather's nice. There's no salt to ruin them. So that's where I'm wearing them.
0: Exactly.
1: Can't go anywhere else.
0: Exactly. So now you're in real estate. You've been doing it for 17 years. So where do you go from here then, Lena?
1: We own a construction company. Okay. So, now we're building things. I don't know. It's just natural evolution. Mm-hmm. We've got we have our properties. They perform really well. We're getting to a point where now it's like the time where a lot of them are almost paid off.
0: Mm-hmm.
1: So now we look at, do we tear them down? We build bigger units.
0: Mm-hmm.
1: And we're expanding, right? So we've got a lot of other businesses that we now are investing in.
0: Mm-hmm. Do you want to tell us some of them, just because they can hear what you're doing?
1: Sure. So we've got a construction company, obviously. Mm-hmm. I just said that. So we do a lot of commercial and industrial construction. So building warehouses, pharmacies, things like that. So with that naturally came an investment into, medical types of spaces, pharmaceuticals. Pharmacies specifically, so partnerships with pharmacists, opening up pharmacies, which then led to partnerships with natural product distributors based out of the United States. So we're in the process now of bringing a line of natural, like, wellness products, supplements that are currently in the United States into Canada. So we will be the Canadian,
0: distributors,
1: branch, whatever you want to call it, of that particular company. We're working with Health Canada to get those kinds of things, all of the Health Canada approvals and everything else. Obviously, our property management company is still growing, and that is something that we're continuing to do, and we're looking at expanding that now into the Atlanta market in the United States, as well as the Cleveland market in Ohio.
0: Neat.
1: And once the property management company set up there, the construction company will obviously expand out that way as well, because we're buying property down there that we're buying and we're flipping.
0: Yeah.
1: I don't know, and that's it for now, because I got to homeschool a four-year-old. So I am enrolled in junior kindergarten. It's awesome. I love it.
0: You're learning again, right? And you're teaching you're teaching the ropes for real estate. I love it.
1: Of course. So, 6 hours of my day are gone every day. So that's about it. That's all that fits on my plate right now.
0: God bless you. And you still have time to spend with us tonight.
1: Well, of course.
0: Yeah.
1: It's Friday night.
0: Thank you. Yeah, I know.
1: This is where we party now, right?
0: Yeah, that's right.
1: These are the things. This is time to relax.
0: Yes, and this is relaxing, right? Talking about real estate, the things we love the most, right? Real
1: honestly.
0: Estate. Yeah,
1: sometimes I wonder.
0: Yeah, me too. I love it. I mean, that is such encompassing business. And like you were saying, you had a really rough week this week for yourself, right?
1: Oh, it's
0: and
1: been
0: I remember the week before the same thing. So, I mean, like, I find that, you know, you're always kept off your toes every week with real estate.
1: Of course.
0: Every day, right? There's always something different. That's the one thing. And you have to keep moving along and expanding. You have to keep
1: It's
0: expanding.
1: A sign of growth.
0: Yes, it
1: that
0: is.
1: That should be something yes. else. As a tip yes. for anybody yes. who's listening, the bigger the endeavor mm-hmm. and the bigger the reward, mm-hmm. the bigger the challenges yes. that you need to overcome. So
0: yes.
1: when you are in the process of growing and you feel mm-hmm. like, you know, you're getting hit left, right, yes. and center and you keep getting the air yeah. knocked out of you,
0: yeah.
1: it's a sign of growth. Keep
0: yes.
1: going. You're doing it right.
0: Yeah,
1: you know, I had
0: good.
1: A mentor once who told
0: yeah.
1: me that if until you get sued, you're not doing it right. Like
0: yeah.
1: once you get sued, you know you've made it. So.
0: Yeah, you're right.
1: Hey, it happens.
0: Yeah.
1: You know what I mean? And
0: yeah.
1: as long as you're in a position to be like, all right, let's go.
0: Yeah. Yeah.
1: You're in a good spot.
0: Yeah.
1: So.
0: Yeah.
1: These challenges are a sign of growth. So it's
0: yeah.
1: a good thing. Don't, you know, don't hate them.
0: Mm-hmm.
1: They hurt and it's okay. The pain is, you know, it's growing pains. Just like when you're little and your body hurts because
0: sure.
1: you're getting bigger.
0: Sure.
1: It's the same
0: sure.
1: thing. It hurts a little
0: sure.
1: bit now because the business is expanding and
0: yeah.
1: that's okay. But real estate really is the only game that you can get into where you can do anything you want
0: mm-hmm.
1: as long as it's legal, it's
0: yes.
1: ethical. Both
0: yes.
1: parties are aware and they agree.
0: Yeah. I agree.
1: Yeah.
0: And, you know, you can grow as much as you want or not grow as much as
1: yep.
0: you want. And there's so many
1: yep.
0: different strategies. It's not one size fits all, right?
1: No, absolutely not.
0: You are a different personality. I'm a different personality. Somebody else is a different personality.
1: 100%.
0: Yeah. And that's the wonderful thing. And the other thing, too, is, and I know you'll agree, is that you really become a business person, don't you? Real estate, it teaches you.
1: Oh, yeah, it's very different.
0: You're forced to understand and take business very seriously. It's not
1: 100%.
0: Just, yeah, that's the one 100%.
1: Thing.
0: 100%.
1: Yeah. 100%. This is not
0: a game. It's
1: this
0: not
1: is
0: a
1: not
0: game.
1: A passive, I bought myself a couple of stocks, and
0: yeah.
1: now I'm going to watch the TSX
0: yeah.
1: and see what's
0: yeah.
1: going on. This is not that.
0: No, not at all.
1: This is not that. This is like, if you're going into stocks, imagine you're like the day trader,
0: mm-hmm.
1: and now
0: yeah.
1: you're sitting here, you live it, you eat it, you breathe it.
0: Yeah. Yeah, it is.
1: This is what that is, 100%.
0: Yeah, it is.
1: And 100%.
0: So when people say you can do this all hands-free, unless you get a property manager, you won't be
1: Even
0: able
1: then,
0: to. You have
1: it's
0: to
1: not hands-free.
0: Talk. Yeah.
1: Even then, you need to be, you know, you need to be aware of what's going on. You
0: yeah.
1: need to be in communication with your property manager
0: yeah.
1: to make sure that your assets are, you know, being managed.
0: Yes, I know. I remember I had some property managers. I got rid of them because they were yep. not doing their job. They left me with the problems. I thought, forget about it. I'm going to manage
1: yep.
0: them myself. So listen, I'd love to continue
1: yes.
0: talking, but I know
1: sure.
0: we've come to the end of our segment.
1: Yes.
0: So we will see you next week and have
1: Absolutely.
0: A wonderful weekend. Okay?
1: Thank you so much, Maria.
0: Bye-bye.
1: You as well.
0: Yeah.
1: Bye.
0: Bye, Lena. Bye-bye.
1: Bye.
0: Thank you. Bye-bye. So that was wonderful. Lovely, lovely Lena Gergis. And we are now going to find another lovely lady, and her name is Natasha Figali. Let me see if she's available right now. But it's very true, everyone. This, you know, is a wonderful business for women to be in because you can become financially independent, which is very important for women. You don't have to rely on your husband to provide for you. You can provide for yourself, and you want a business that will respect you and give back to you as much as you put into it, right? And there's nothing better than real estate that will do that for anyone, whether it's a man or a woman, anyone that wants to go into real estate. But I really feel this is a great woman's game now in the year 2021 and going forward. And so I'm going to get Natasha. She is doing it all on her own. So am I. I've had my own businesses since 1982, and I started my real estate in 2000, so that's 21 years I've been in real estate now, and I have done it all on my own. And you learn how to handle the risk, and your best partners are your dream team, and your dream team is like, for me, it's my real estate agent I've used for 21 years, my mortgage broker for 21 years, my banker for 30 some odd years, you know. And then you have the people who do the jobs for you, that take care of repairmen. So you have the electrician, you have the person who takes care of the furnace, the insurance people. I've had the same ones for 21 years. So you have your dream team. So basically you're just kind of pulling the levers and seeing what's going on. You have to be on top of it, because when a problem happens, it comes back to you no matter. Even if you use a property manager, that problem still comes back to you. So why not just do it yourself, right? Myself, that's what I've chosen to do, and I've been doing a lot of my real estate management hands-off, because now with the coronavirus, it's changed the way we do business. We can send videos, we can send photos, we can send all kinds of things to people before they even come and see it, so you know they're serious about seeing it. I don't just go and meet somebody there. I even get my own tenants to show them around, which is what I would suggest to all landlords. If you have great tenants that are there already, let them show them around. And then ask them, what do you think about this person moving in? Okay? So now we're going to go to Natasha Figali from Windsor, Ontario. And let me just see if she's around. She might be doing a little bit of shopping. She might be running around to her businesses. Hi, Natasha. How are you?
2: I'm fine. How are you?
0: Very well, thank you. And happy Friday.
2: Yes, to you too.
0: Yeah, thank you. So, you know, I just had Lena on the line, and we were talking. I was saying that, you know, real estate is a really good way for women to become financially independent. So I asked Lena some questions about that. I'm going to ask you the same thing. Why do you feel that it is one of the best investments or best businesses for women to get into to be a real estate investor?
2: Because this is how I see it. There's a few different models, because not all women are the same.
0: Yes.
2: So I can only speak from my perspective, mm-hmm. and my perspective is simply lifestyle.
0: Yes, yes.
2: And when I started, my first investor was very clear, and he said, if you don't get another income stream, mm-hmm. you are going to be financially bankrupt. Mm-hmm. He's 100% right.
0: Yes, he is. Yes,
2: I also travel a lot. Mm-hmm. As you know, Maria, next year I'm taking sabbatical for 9 months.
0: Lovely.
2: Yeah,
0: lovely.
2: For 9 months. Yeah. Pending the airports open. If not, I'll work from Canada.
0: Sure.
2: I love to spend money on myself. Mm-hmm. And one day I'm going to be a mom, not mm-hmm. of many children, but maybe of one.
0: Yes.
2: And I don't want to work full time.
0: Sure. Sure, that makes sense.
2: I read today mm-hmm. your thing you and Navtosh are doing on tomorrow, actually, I think 2 to 5. Mm-hmm. And the headline was, Bank of Canada says inflation is going through the roof. Mm-hmm. I went to the pump today. It was $1.30.
0: I know.
2: Some of us are only taking home bi-weekly $2,000. Prices of homes are $500 and above.
0: Yes.
2: So mortgage, water, all the bills. Then you want to go get your hair done?
0: Mm-hmm.
2: And I live in Windsor. Getting a haircut is $40. Yeah. In Toronto, it's almost $100 for just a cut.
0: Or more.
2: Or more. How about yesterday we were talking about my sister's shower,
0: mm-hmm.
2: and like my sister was like, why would I get fine china if a dish breaks? It's $150 for another dish.
0: Yep.
2: And that's just the materialistic, egocentric side. Mm-hmm. I'm not even talking about like kids' education, RESP, mm-hmm. cars, kids in sports, kids in activities, aging parents. Like, I'm not even going close
0: mm-hmm.
2: to that.
0: Mm-hmm.
2: And then if you are a single woman for most of your life, mm-hmm. which the two of us have been.
0: Yes, I still am.
2: still are. How do you take care of yourself in your, you know, in your, like, say, you know, last phase of life?
0: Mm-hmm. Yes.
2: So this is just extra. It's extra. It's on top of what you do, mm-hmm. and it helps you get closer to your goals
0: mm-hmm.
2: quicker.
0: Yes.
2: That's my opinion. I come from it, honestly, from a place of truth
0: mm-hmm.
2: where it was pure materialism.
0: Mm-hmm.
2: But now it's morphed into so much more now, mm-hmm. of course. However, even just reading, because I signed up for you guys as you and Navtosh and the other investors' talk tomorrow from 2 to 5,
0: mm-hmm.
2: Just reading that alone,
0: mm-hmm.
2: the headline and the few points, every other point is inflation, Bank of Canada raising percentage points.
0: Mm-hmm.
2: And, you know, I'm a little bit ignorant to those things,
0: mm-hmm.
2: but I think that if a very simple person could understand inflation, can understand when we go to the grocery store, even if you're going to, say, I don't want to really say a lower end grocer, but mm-hmm. maybe a more economical grocer.
0: Mm-hmm. Sure.
2: $75 is two bags.
0: Mm-hmm.
2: Yep. Like 5 years ago.
0: Think about if you had a family.
2: Oh, I
0: right?
2: can't even think yeah. about it. I asked my friends in Toronto, mm-hmm. and they're all doing very well. And I asked them, how are you surviving? Mm-hmm. Like, what do you do to survive?
0: And
2: they're
0: they
2: all
0: say?
2: Investors. Well, they're say? All investors,
0: okay.
2: too.
0: Okay.
2: They're all very private investors, and mm-hmm. their husbands are investors. Mm-hmm. And mm-hmm. they're,
0: are they real estate investors or stock? Stock?
2: One is stocks, and then his family also does like private lending.
0: Mm-hmm. Yes.
2: The other one, her husband is in telecommunications.
0: Mm-hmm. Okay. There's a good job.
2: Yeah.
0: Just like you have a good job. You're a teacher.
2: Yeah, but Maria, guess what?
0: What?
2: You know what? If I had two kids right now and mm-hmm. I didn't have real estate mm-hmm. and it was just me and my spouse, we'd yep. be just cutting it. Just
0: yeah.
2: cutting it.
0: Wow.
2: We'd be just cutting it. I got paid today, and after all the bills get paid and everything mm-hmm. gets paid, there's not a lot. Mm-hmm. There's nothing left.
0: Mm-hmm.
2: A gas was $80, and I drive a four-cylinder.
0: Mm-hmm. Yeah.
2: And imagine doing that every single week.
0: Sure.
2: That's,
0: sure.
2: what, $360 a month?
0: Sure,
2: like,
0: that's a lot.
2: That's a lot of
0: yes.
2: money.
0: Yes, it is.
2: And then
0: yeah.
2: groceries. And then, you know, don't forget about even life events.
0: Yeah. Of course.
2: You know?
0: Yeah.
2: So it's really telling. It's really telling. And I think to myself, where would I have been all these years without my properties?
0: Yeah. Yeah. Of course. Yeah. I agree. Same thing with me, right? I mean, what happened with me was that I wanted to become more financially independent because I had my own business from the age of 32 up until 49. But then I thought, this is not going to make enough money, just like you. It's not going to make me wealthy. So that's when I decided
2: yeah.
0: to go into real estate after that because I knew that was the only way to do it. I always wanted to do it, but I couldn't figure out how to do it. But I finally figured out how to do it, you know? Yeah.
2: Mm-hmm.
0: Yeah. So
2: yeah.
0: that's the reason for me. That's why I went into it, because I wanted to be financially independent, and the houses will always take care of me as long as I take care of them.
2: Oh, yeah. As long as you take care of your properties.
0: Yeah, yeah.
2: I know this is not the best advice, but say something was ever to happen and you got to sell, you can sell it overnight and take your money out.
0: Sure.
2: Something happens,
0: yeah.
2: you need the money. I mean, I would say find another strategy, you know,
0: mm-hmm.
2: but however, that's not always the case for everyone. And
0: yeah.
2: sometimes you need the money right away. I mean, if you have time to think it through and find another strategy, that's the best.
0: Mm-hmm.
2: However, I feel personally that real estate is the best way to secure your financial future.
0: Mm-hmm.
2: Now, that being said, I don't know in a few years from now what that's going to look like from a Canadian's perspective.
0: Mm-hmm.
2: I want to be optimistic.
0: Yes.
2: I want to be optimistic because there's 37 million people.
0: Mm-hmm.
2: Let's say, hypothetically speaking, 50% are homeowners.
0: Mm-hmm.
2: Let's say out of that 50%, 25% are investors.
0: Mm-hmm.
2: Are they really going to take everybody's properties?
0: This is not the first time in history it's happened.
2: I know. I knew you were going to say that, and we talked about it yesterday, and I knew you were going to say that, but, I just want to be optimistic. I think at best.
0: You're still younger than I am, okay? So
2: yeah.
0: you go right ahead. You have to be optimistic, but I see what history repeating itself, and you
2: yeah.
0: know, you were on my show last night where we were talking
2: I know.
0: With other landlords in New York City, in Kansas City, and you could see what's going on over there, right?
2: Mm-hmm.
0: And I
2: mm-hmm.
0: actually, you believe it or not, I had somebody who actually commented on our show yesterday. And by the way, anyone who's listening, I have a show on, and it's on YouTube every Thursday. It's live at 7 p.m. Eastern Standard Time. And we talk about real estate and what, you know, real estate investors, landlords, and tenants. And we're discussing the problems that are happening there. And there was this one guy, I want to read to you what he said here. It's scary what he said here.
2: Was he like for or against us?
0: No, not at all. He was for us. But I mean, it's very interesting what he said. I didn't realize
2: yeah.
0: what's going on in the States.
2: Yeah.
0: Just listen to this, okay? So this is why I'm really concerned what's going on. Let's see. Okay, he said, I'm not going to go into who it is now, but it says there, he said there was an audio issue, and there was a little bit on my part, so I have to fix some things up with what happened yesterday. But he says something is really interesting. He says, I have two cousins, listen to this, who have been landlords only a few decades. One in
2: That's
0: his late
2: funny.
0: 60s, yeah, one in his early 60s. They are getting out of the business. I've got an MBA, and although I'm not a renter, I gave them this perspective of what the rational business decision might be in other businesses. So just listen to this, what he said. This is what's going on.
2: Yep.
0: Number one, restaurant owner. The government tells restaurant owners, listen to this, and he quotes, if a patron sits down and eats a meal and refuses to pay, we have outlawed, this is what the government says, for over 1 year now, your ability to call the police and have the non-paying patron removed. Listen to this. You must continue to provide your service for free for as long as the non-paying patron refuses to leave your establishment. The only rational thing for the owner is close the restaurant to prevent other people from entering and forcing you to provide your service for free while going broke in the process.
2: Just wait.
0: Just listen to this. Number two. Dentist or doctor. The government tells the dentist and doctor, we have outlawed your ability to use the courts to collect from non-paying customers. Furthermore, you must continue to provide. I can hear what you're doing in the background. Can you stop just for a moment, please?
2: Oh, yeah.
0: Yeah, okay. Yep. Furthermore, you must continue to provide your services for free for as long as the customer refuses to pay yet still demands you service them. The only rational decision is close the office and relocate to a region where the government acts rationally. So I have to find out where this is happening. And this is what I asked the guy to get in touch with me. Then he
2: is this
0: on.
2: True?
0: Yeah. This is what he's saying. Now he says, my two cousins are financially okay. But if you are a young person, my business advice is avoid this asset class. So real estate, restaurants, and being a doctor or dentist. Think about what that means. He goes on. A precedent has been set here, a national precedent that's really no telling how empowered the government now feels to put your property rights up for grabs. There are other asset classes you can invest in if you're a younger person, seek them out. And I'm going to ask them what they are. The privately owned rentals is a dead asset class. To give you other examples of the emboldening government in the U.S., California recently imposed statewide rent control and just cause eviction. So they have a just cause, they can't get rid of them. So did Oregon, New York, New Jersey have had loss of property rights for decades. The government is eliminating the business reasons to invest the private rental asset class. Do yourself a favor if you're a young person, avoid private rentals. Isn't that scary?
2: Oh my goodness.
0: I know. So I've asked this gentleman to get in touch with me because I want to speak to him personally and find out which states this is for. And then I'm going to be holding a meeting just for landlords. Just for landlords. It's not going to be an open meeting. I want us all to know and hear about this and have him even join us. But it's a private meeting. It's scary. It's scary what's going on here. You see, what's happening is they're infiltrating it very, very slowly. They're taking away our rights every so often, right? Very, very slowly. And even the people are taking our rights away. They don't even know about the bigger picture, right? I mean, let's face it, most mm-hmm. politicians are puppets. Most politicians are puppets. There's somebody else holding them up, right? Telling them what to say and what to do. And if you think about it, Bill Gates just bought. He's the largest landowner in the United States now. He bought a whole bunch of farmland. This just happened. And it was done.
2: Wow.
0: Nobody even knew it was until it was done. And I remember reading it the first time. There was this one reporter that was doing research on him for years, and he couldn't find out who was the owner of that corporation. He couldn't figure it out because they wouldn't tell him. And then he found out it was Bill Gates Corporation.
2: Really?
0: Yeah. Yeah.
2: This is really, like...
0: Yeah, yes, very scary.
2: I know, and I know the guy watched our show, and he knows what we were talking about. He knows he's done it, like, millions of times. Maybe not millions of times, but it's been done in different parts of the world under different political regimes.
0: I can't. Can you repeat
1: I
0: that?
1: Just I wonder can, if I anything. Oh, sorry. Okay. I said, I know that it's been. Oh, can you hear me?
0: Yeah, now I can, but before I couldn't. Yeah, go ahead.
1: Yeah. I know that this has been done in other parts of the world mm-hmm. under different political regimes, mm-hmm. and we know that. We have heritages that come from that. And I just wonder, though, is that really truly the goal, or is inflation the goal? Inflation and taxation.
0: Both. I think all three. Because if you can't afford your property anymore, right, you'll have the carpetbaggers coming
1: yeah.
0: in, and that's what they want, too,
1: yeah.
0: right? And this whole idea about inflation is that they want to raise the prices so high that there is no,
1: yeah.
0: so you have over-leveraged yourself, and then they say, oh, well, you know what?
1: It's over-leveraged.
0: Yeah. Yeah, they want to over-leverage you. And this is being
1: And then you're upside down.
0: Yeah, and that's what they did in the States in 2008. You know how many investors I met that went broke? Like, I've met them from the States. Yeah, of what happened
1: right.
0: there. They were over-leveraged. And then their properties weren't worth anything. I actually spoke to a girlfriend of mine where her daughter and son were in one of the states, somewhere in the States, where they had paid $300,000 for the home, and the house went down to $35,000.
1: Yeah.
0: Think about that.
1: Oh, Lord.
0: Now, isn't that crazy?
1: Yeah.
0: See how
1: yes.
0: I'm saying? See what I'm saying? And then they did it in 2008. Why wouldn't they do it now?
1: And they did it in the 1980s, and yeah? that's when my family lost everything.
0: Oh, did they?
1: Inflation went to like 23%. Oh, yeah, I was born into this. My grandparents had 9 properties. One was a 50-unit building.
0: Oh, and then how
1: they
0: did
1: lost
0: they lose
1: everything.
0: It? How did they lose it?
1: In under Pierre Trudeau, under
0: okay.
1: Trudeau number
0: yeah.
1: one.
0: Yeah.
1: He destroyed the economy, inflation,
0: yes.
1: everybody lost. Tons of people mm-hmm. lost mm-hmm. a lot of things. My grandparents lost 4 homes.
0: Oh. Because
1: yeah, out of 9, 4 properties, I should say.
0: They were over-leveraged.
1: They were over-leveraged. They were over-leveraged,
0: and they couldn't do anything about it.
1: Mm-mm.
0: So give me an example. So did they overpay for the properties?
1: No. What happened was mortgages went up to, not mortgages, but I think mortgage percentages went up to 23%.
0: Mm-hmm. Yeah.
1: And you know, they came from a different country and they
0: yes.
1: tried to make it, and
0: mm-hmm.
1: that was their pride and joy.
0: Mm-hmm.
1: And they didn't want to sell. And
0: mm-hmm.
1: by not selling, what ended up happening is that they lost properties. They had
0: mm-hmm.
1: to foreclose on 4 out of 9 properties. And that actually killed them, to be honest. They were in their 60s, early 60s when they died. It killed them because they couldn't imagine, you know, coming out of, you know, war-torn country, coming here for some notion of a dream, and then
0: mm-hmm.
1: losing everything.
0: Mm-hmm.
1: It killed them, actually.
0: Yeah.
1: My grandparents died very, very young, and then they lost those houses. And the last property was sold in 2019.
0: Mm-hmm.
1: It was in my dad's name, and that was the last fourplex that sold, that was left.
0: Wow.
1: Yeah.
0: Wow. So you've lived it. Well, my father lost everything because of the war, right? I mean, that
1: mm-hmm.
0: the Russians came over, took everything, and they lost everything.
1: Yeah.
0: They were shipped off
1: yeah.
0: to Siberia. So, I mean, if, you know, things do happen to people, but that's why I'm so concerned about any investors now over-leveraging themselves. And, you know, I mean, a lot of them aren't going to listen, of course, because they think they know everything, right? But history repeats itself. I mean, why do you think this is going on? I mean,
1: that's what's worrying me, is
0: yeah.
1: that, is this now, you know, because it's much bigger than just the quote coronavirus,
0: yes.
1: or at least that's the perception.
0: Mm-hmm.
1: I mean, all of a sudden there's wars all over.
0: Yeah.
1: I'm wondering if this is one of the big goals, is
0: mm-hmm.
1: another 2008. Is
0: mm-hmm.
1: it? Because
0: sure.
1: houses in, you know, Toronto is the next most overpriced real estate bubble
0: mm-hmm.
1: next to, I think,
0: Vancouver.
1: Yes, and Hong Kong.
0: Mm-hmm. Yeah.
1: There's 3 in the world,
0: see.
1: And it's Toronto, Hong Kong, and I think Hamburg, Germany.
0: Well, I think California is, and I think New York City is, right? They've always been overpriced, right? I think that's even more
1: mm-hmm.
0: states
1: mm-hmm.
0: than Canada.
1: Mm-hmm.
0: I mean, Toronto for Canada, but I mean, I think New York City is like crazy, and I think California is like crazy. I mean, 2, 3, 5 million, 55 million, 110 million. I mean, come on. I mean, no house.
2: Who has 55 million means to buy a property?
0: And who would waste 55 million? Only people that didn't come by that money, you know, they came by
2: honestly.
0: Easily. Yeah, of course. Who would do that? You know, like if you look at, for example, okay, like I'm watching a lot about Warren Buffett. And he, you know, on YouTube, and it's so interesting what he says. And he says he wouldn't invest in real estate. He says himself, I wouldn't invest in real estate. I won't, you know. And they asked him why, and he explained why and all that. And listen, he drives an old car. He has a very normal house. He goes to the same restaurant every morning for bacon and eggs, you know. He's a very quiet man, but he's worth billions. But he doesn't show it off. He doesn't buy. Would you think really he would spend $50 million on a property? There's no return on investment.
2: No.
0: And these are true millionaires that are quiet. They're not bombastic. They just talk normally. I mean, if you listen to what he's saying, he's just talking normal common sense. But the people that are doing and showing this type of stuff, these are people that are, I don't know what the end result is, trying to get money from you and trying to, you know, show off what they're doing. Real, you know, like, and he even says that, right? These people that are showing off all the time. And you should have said, you should have seen what he said about Ralph Munger, who's his partner in the business, said what he said about Trump. I'm not going to repeat it here, but you just listen to what he says. You know,
2: I'm sure it wasn't polite.
0: No. Well, he was polite.
2: We'll put it that way.
0: He said the truth. Okay. I mean, when you think about these people, right? So it's just very, very interesting of what's going on. And now with the internet, people believe anyone who puts anything on there, and they think it's the truth.
2: Oh, Maria, it's so true.
0: Yeah, it's very sad, Natasha.
2: It's so unfortunate. We see them in the real estate groups.
0: I know. It's very sad.
2: It's so unfortunate, Maria.
0: I know. Yeah, I know. Very, very sad.
2: And I've as we were talking earlier, I've let go of those groups because, you know what, they're believing something that's not true. And I've even spoken to a lot of those young guys that are doing that. Many of them are leaving real estate. Now they're just going into private equity, private investing, private asset class.
0: Sure.
2: New asset class, new asset classes. I even looked at a property that one of the guys had here in Windsor was a student rental.
0: Yeah.
2: And I said, I want to do, you know, some colorful financing on this.
0: Yeah.
2: And he said, no, he just wants his money. He's out. He's done. He's going into a different asset class now. Yeah. And I think a lot of people are in crypto, as we said. Yes. I think a lot of people are into it. Mm-hmm. I mean, I don't want to believe that we missed the boat. Mm-hmm. I know that for Bitcoin, my brother-in-law bought Bitcoin very early on, and he's had really awesome success.
0: Yeah, of course. You just have to know when to get in and when to get out, which is pretty much like real estate, right?
2: Like to buy hold. We hold.
0: Oh, but that's okay because you can refinance, so you're pulling money
2: out, right? That's right.
0: There's many strategies with real estate, much more than Bitcoin. Although there are different strategies in Bitcoin, too. So,
2: from what I hear, there are different strategies and different ways of doing things with the Bitcoin and... I was watching one coin, and I tried to buy it, actually, and for some reason, I couldn't use it. I was on Binance, and I couldn't buy, but I'm going to look into that again. Mm-hmm. I know that it was rising in price. Mm-hmm. Mm-hmm. I have some other stocks. I'm not that good at it, but I'm in there for the long game.
0: Sure, that's okay.
2: So I'm just leaving it for the long game.
0: Yeah, and this one guy that I know I was telling you about, and you know, I can just talk for a couple minutes about it. What he does is he actually, you know, put cash in. It's kind of like you're lending out like mortgages for people. So people will borrow the money from you, and they can give you 8% to 10% a month. So that's what he does. So he doesn't play any of that. He just lends it to other people to play, but he's guaranteed a certain amount of interest a month. And so that's how he's doing it. He's not playing it like a stock market, right? And if you think about, Natasha, with all this inflation, that's what people are doing. They're playing real estate like the stock market. And that's what Warren Buffett said too. He said, people are playing real estate like the stock market. You know, that's not the way you're supposed to be doing with playing with real estate, right? Because the last person who gets in will get caught, right? I mean, that's what they're basing it on, is the last person who gets
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5: From CBC News, The World That's Our, I'm Gina Louise Phillips. FIFA leadership is facing a swift backlash to its controversial proposal. President Gianni Infantino unveiled the plan yesterday, which would open international soccer to partial private ownership.
6: It is simply a choice for our members.
5: Now, dozens of soccer associations say the choice is clear. Europe's UEFA voted to boycott all FIFA events for as long as the proposal remains alive, and that includes the World Cup. It is accusing FIFA of trying to coerce leagues into agreement. CONCACAF, the governing body that includes Canada, says its 41 member associations also reject the deal. Spain is sending the military to its North Africa enclave of Ceuta. Local officials asked for reinforcements after thousands of migrants from Morocco surged across the border. Crowds of mostly young men swam for hours from Morocco's side using inflatable inner tubes and other flotation devices. They then scaled the border fence after overwhelming the border guards.
7: It was very tough. The police officers tried to stop us, but our will and our

0: States has given more than 80,000 people the all clear to return home after a monster wildfire forced them out. The inferno in southwestern France has burned an area four times the size of Paris. There are now signs it's getting under control. French Interior Minister Laurent Nunez warns people cannot let their guard down despite improving conditions. He says there's a significant risk and danger of wildfires across the country. Wildfires are also spreading across Europe, with major firefighting efforts underway in the UK, Spain, Greece, and Turkey. First Nations in northwestern Ontario are pressing their case for a public inquiry. They want answers about what they call the Ford government's catastrophic response to this summer's wildfires. More than 120 wildfires continue to burn in the region, with only five deemed under control. Philip Lee Shannock has more on this.
1: At this point, the government should be crunching numbers.
2: Chief Merle Loon of the Mishki Gugamong First Nation says the province was warned it was underprepared for this year's wildfire season.
1: We are now living the consequences of government policy changes, cutbacks.
2: More than 2,000 people remain under evacuation orders. Many say they didn't get enough warning or help fleeing to safety. But Minister of Natural Resources Mike Harris says emergency plans did work.
3: We have no loss of life. We've been able to evacuate people that have needed to be evacuated. So I do understand that obviously there's quite a bit of frustration.
2: He denies any funding cuts, adding the province's firefighting budget for this year is $150 million, but that's a baseline and it usually spends about double that. He also said there'll be a review of the province's wildfire response, but would not commit to making it public. Philip Lee Shannock, CBC News, Toronto.
0: Toronto police say they solved a 19-year-old murder with the use of genetic genealogy. Patrick Santos was found strangled in the backyard of his father's home in 2006. DNA was collected at the scene, but there was no match in the national databank. Now, several years ago, the sample was used to build a family tree for the suspect. It led to the arrest of a 43-year-old Hamilton man on a charge of first-degree murder. And that is The World This Hour. For CBC News, I'm Gina Louise Phillips. Thanks for listening.
4: Hi, everyone. It's Maria Recruit here from All Things Real Estate. And it's October the 15th, 2020. And we're starting to go have a little bit more problem with the pandemic. I don't know if we're going to be going into shutdown here in Ontario, Canada. But that doesn't stop us from hosting our meetings online. Thank God for Be Live TV. That is one of our sponsors, and I'm happy to have been with them for over 3 years now. Really been producing my radio shows for about a year now on Be Live TV, and I've had wonderful guests on my show. All topics about real estate. You think it was only about buying and selling properties, as most people think real estate is all about, but it's not. It's more than that. There's so many wonderful parts to real estate. And after all, real estate is a business. And today we're going to be talking about how property management has changed in 2020, because it certainly has. A lot of tenants are not leaving their homes. They're staying in their homes and they're asking cash for keys, which means they will not leave unless the landlord gives them a large amount of money to leave. We have the landlord and tenant board that was not functioning at all until about the middle of July. And there are no office meetings at all. There's no meetings at the board. Instead, it's all being done online. The small claims court is still closed, as far as I know, with the actual small claims court offices being open in the middle of November. At least that's what they say. So today we're going to be talking from a wonderful, wonderful lady who's been in the business 17 years. I admire her. I've been watching her grow her business, Stilettos and Hammers, and her name is Lena Gerges. And she's going to be talking to us about how property management has changed in 2020. Hi, Lena. How are you today?
5: Hi, Maria. I'm great. How are you?
4: Wonderful. Wonderful to have you, Lena. I've admired you, and I know we did, there was a summit that we were on a seminar we were on together, and I thought, gee, I have to have that lady on my show. It's taken us about 5 months, but I've got you on my show.
5: I don't know.

0: It's a never.
1: See, I know. Better late than never. So tell me, Lena, I know you have a property management company. How have things changed in the property management world?
0: Where to begin? Okay, to start, everything that used to be a physically demanding, time-consuming, face-to-face aspect of the business is now virtual. So showings are mostly online video tours. Interviews are mostly Zoom interviews, and it's not really until you've got pre-screened, pre-qualified applicants that you're actually going out and showing a unit. So from the perspectives of time management, I mean, it's wonderful. Much less time spent driving, much less time spent, just kind of showing things to people who are either, somewhat not qualified or tire kickers or whatever you want to call them, right? So lots of automation, lots of electronic signatures, lots of just technologically advanced systems.
1: And you're embracing it like I am.
0: Oh yeah, I love it.
1: Me too. Because most of the time, I mean, showing people your homes, right? It's a waste of time most of the time. So I try and do everything, and I do everything online now. And I just ask them a number of questions. If they don't answer them the proper way, or they aren't qualified, I don't have to show it to them. I mean, don't waste my time. And they understand too, because I hear long pauses when I've asked them certain questions, and that's it. Any further than that, and I say, I'm sorry, it won't work out, and that's the end of it, right? I agree. Because years ago, I used to go and meet them there. I'd have a number of people coming through, and then you'd see if somebody liked it. Now it's my turn to choose more than them to choose. And only when they have answered my questions the right way, then I will spend the time to meet with them because it takes a lot of time.
0: Yeah, it
1: You know,
0: does.
1: my time is valuable now, right? I just don't want to waste on people that will never qualify. And there's no way I would even want them in my property. So do you do a lot of property management? Are these for only all your own homes or your partner's homes, or how do you work it?
0: So we actually own and operate a full service management firm. So I do, obviously, we have our own portfolio that we manage, which is how the business started, but I do management for third parties. So independent landlords who are looking for management assistance, whether it's just leasing or full service management, we've got an array of service options depending on the needs of that particular client. So the homes that I'm filling are both for myself as well as my clients. And I mean, I treat them all the same. It doesn't matter because the tenant headache is mine at the end of the day, regardless.
1: Yes, I know that. My God. I try and keep that at a very low level, right? Yeah, for sure, for sure. So have you had any problems? I don't know. I know you're into purchasing all the time. Have you run into the problem of purchasing a home and the tenant doesn't want to leave? Have you had that problem happen to you or any of your clients?
0: Us personally, we buy multifamily. So we expect the tenants to be there. Now we have purchased a multitude of properties with problem tenants who need to be removed, who don't necessarily want to go. And we can talk about how to handle that. And I have had clients who have purchased. What generally happens, clients of mine who are new to our firm are generally showing up as clients because of a situation like this. So they purchased a property. They were not expecting there to be tenants, and the tenants are there. They're not paying rent, or there's some sort of an issue that now needs to be resolved. It happens. I don't think, or at least from my own personal experience, I don't think that it happens as often as, a lot of people think it does. But when it happens, it's like a total disaster.
1: Yes, I know. So how do you handle this total disaster, Lena? I know my listeners are looking for answers here, you know. I was just reading on Facebook today that one tenant, listen to this, one tenant demanded $20,000, you know, before they would move. I mean, I wouldn't nobody would blackmail me into that, you know.
0: Oh, Lord. I think my exact phrase when things like that happen is I don't negotiate with terrorists. Full stop. So one of the things, okay, so this is how I handle things.
1: Okay, good.
0: I do not necessarily recommend that anybody else do things my way, because everybody is different. Our personalities are different.
1: Yes.
0: And in no way, shape, or form am I giving anybody legal advice or telling anybody to do exactly this.
1: Yes.
0: However, this is what I do.
1: I love it. Go for it.
0: I want to make sure.
1: Go for it.
0: So I'm a special kind of personality. We'll leave it at that.
1: Okay.
0: I grew up in a not so great part of the city of Toronto. Like, I grew up in the ghetto, for lack of a better word.
1: Okay.
0: So I, as a child, observed a lot of bad behavior.
1: Yes.
0: From the people who were in and around. And the one thing that I have learned is bad people, or people who are involved in criminal activity and things like that, do not like to have their space invaded.
1: Okay.
0: Right?
1: Okay.
0: So for us, especially, right? So we bought multi-family properties that were totally mismanaged and had a whole bunch of just unideal people. And what I would do is I would go in and become everybody's best friend.
1: Okay.
0: Everybody's best friend. I wanted to know everything about you. I wanted to buy you presents for your birthday and for your pet's birthdays. And I'm so excited. And I bring you coffee and like nonstop. Every weekend I would be there because I want to plant flowers today. And they would lose it.
1: They would
0: be gone.
1: Oh.
0: Because at this point.
1: Oh, I love it. I love that.
0: Number one, I'm like 5 feet tall and I weigh almost nothing. And when I'm not actually done together and I've got a ponytail on my head, most days, if I pass for like 15, I'm lucky. So generally speaking, aggressive individuals don't know how to handle somebody like me because I come across as super nice.
1: Yeah. Okay.
0: Right. I'm just this new kid who doesn't understand how life works and they don't know how to handle it because, well, they can't turn around and get aggressive with me because what's going to happen? And at the same time, I'm all up in their business. So it's becoming inconvenient, right? They don't know when I'm going to show up. They don't know who I'm going to show up with, right?
1: Yeah.
0: So one day I'll have my service manager. One day I'll have, you know, my husband who's somebody different or an investor. And I found that it took time, but at that point they didn't want to deal with it, period.
1: Okay.
0: I've had other tenants who have threatened me with the police and things like that. And I've actually called the police.
1: Yeah,
0: myself. And, you know, when you look at somebody like me and you look at a large and aggressive individual, generally speaking, the police tend to take my side.
1: Yeah, okay. And you were just being nice to them.
0: Right? I'm just trying to get from, I brought him coffee. Like, I don't understand.
1: Yeah, kill them with kindness. I love that. 100%.
0: So I find that that was the first kind of method of approach.
1: Okay.
0: My second method is to clearly outline all of the legal things that I am allowed to do to these individuals should they decide to stay.
1: Okay.
0: So with COVID as an example, I had a family who decided they didn't want to pay rent and their excuse was that I couldn't evict them.
1: Yeah. That's what they're using. Yeah. So help
0: us
1: out.
0: Very nicely. I said, you're right. I absolutely cannot. But rent will become due. And then I'm going to have to take you to court. And then the sheriff is going to have to come. And when I'm so happy that finally things are moving forward, I just might be tempted to show up in my car, blasting some of my favorite music, dancing on the street. And if the neighbors happen to watch this entire episode, I can't control that. So I had that conversation with this woman May of 2020 on a Tuesday, and they were gone Saturday when I showed up at the house.
1: Oh, my. Wow. So, okay.
0: One of the important things is to understand the personalities, right?
1: Okay.
0: You have to understand the personality of the people you're dealing with.
1: Okay.
0: When you've got people who are living in really nice areas, and maybe they're stretching themselves thin, and they want to be here from a status perspective or for whatever reason it is, and they don't want people to know that they struggle, an approach like dancing in the driveway might be enough to encourage them to get out.
1: Yeah. They're being embarrassed. Yeah.
0: Correct.
1: Absolutely.
0: And again, it's one of those things. It's not that I said I'm going to do it, but I might be tempted to do it because I'm so happy.
1: Have you ever done that? Have you actually ever done that? You have. I love it. I love it. And tell me, how long was that music blasting for, and what did they do? I mean, what did the tenant do? You've got to tell us. We're all eager to learn.
0: Oh, I have done things. Honestly, my husband.
1: I love it.
0: I think it was 2006. My husband realized that I'm completely insane, and it was because of this. I had a situation again. We inherited a tenant, and we finally got an order to evict, and it was exactly that. And I was on the sidewalk, like I wasn't even on the property. And music was blasting and I was dancing and people were coming out and they're like, what's going on? I said, nothing, non-paying tenants getting out of my house. And the tenants were just, now this was a single male. There were no children involved. There were no, I just want to be clear. Like we have to.
1: Yeah, of course. You have to know who your tenant is. Absolutely. Yeah.
0: Like, I'm not going to do this to a family with young children and. Yeah. Know what I mean? Like I would never, ever, but in this particular situation, this particular individual deserved it.
1: Yeah.
0: And it took about, I'd say about 5 minutes of them kind of walking him, and they came and they asked me, they're like, okay, like maybe just give him a minute. Like they thought he was going to strangle me.
1: Yeah, sure. But did the police come then? Is that what happened? The police came at that time?
0: I always ask for a, now I say I always ask, it's not like I have this happen often, but when it is a situation like this, I always ask to have an officer who comes to the police.
1: Yes.
0: It's challenging at times, depending on the region that you're in, because there's not necessarily people available. These happen in smaller towns where there's not much going on, so the police have no problem. And they know, right? They know me as well, because...
1: I remember doing that a couple of times. I remember doing that, calling the police that they were there to help me out, right? Because I feared for my life. I just said, I fear for my life and I need your, and they were there. They were there. And that's why we should be using them more often is that they need to be there to help us out. Yeah.
0: It's more challenging in the GTA, I find. They're not as
1: of course
0: open to being there. But in the smaller towns, we've had fun. So, really in a situation like that, if you're forced to have to take on a property that has a problem tenant, you need to understand the dynamic of that tenant. So you can't go in with the immediate force of trying to get rid of them. You need to give yourself a bit of time to understand who that individual is and what tactic is going to be most effective. Somebody who's selling drugs in your unit, you make a lot of noise. You're there all the time. You bring cookies, you bring coffee, you do all kinds of improvements to the outside of your property that are always in line with who is coming and going. So the traffic slows.
1: That makes sense.
0: That would become a liability to them. So they leave.
1: Yeah.
0: Right? Like don't go out and after them with a hammer right away. Take your time and slowly kind of approach there and you'll be fine. Don't get desperate. It's easier said than done. I understand.
1: I know. Oh, absolutely. I know some people that are having a real hard time, Lena, right now, and they're beyond themselves. They're beyond themselves. I just say, listen, calm down. You can't do anything anyways now, but you know what? Now she's in one of my mastermind groups and she's learning how to not choose a bad tenant. So in the meantime, she's learned my strategy of how to get good tenants. And she's got another house that she just put somebody in there about a couple of months. She says, they're fine, Maria. No problem. I took your advice. And I think that's what we need to do is speak to people like yourself and myself who have done it successfully. And we've chosen, I mean, for me, I only buy single family dwellings that have no tenants. I've only purchased one property with tenants. They were students. It was fine. There was no problem. But that was many, many years ago when things weren't quite as crazy as they are right now. But myself, my strategy has always been I'm going to get a nice house, single family dwelling, and then bring people in. And I'm, when I close is when I get my money, you know, for the down payment and everything else. So, but you, if you're getting multiplexes, I've never wanted to be into multiplexes just because of this. You know, complain about the other. And I don't want to babysit. And basically, we are, as landlords, babysitters after a while, right?
0: We're marriage counselors. We're, you know, relationship experts. We're social workers. My goodness, we're a...
1: Oh, my my God, you know, it's a fun business as long as you can get rid of the bad tenants and replace them with good tenants. So yes. Give us another example of what you've done in the past, because I've never heard these strategies before, but I love them, Lena. And I know some of my association members will probably take you up on it and probably get in touch with you to find out about more of your secrets.
0: Okay. So killing them with kindness has always been my first step.
1: Yeah.
0: And then obviously when we get to like phase three is when you get very detailed and kind of now we're going to hit you where it hurts.
1: Yeah, exactly.
0: So for us as an example, the management system, the software that we use. So for simple things like non-payment of rent, they get alerts every single day by email. So we had taken over a triplex in Scarborough and I generally give people a little bit of leeway before we start getting aggressive.
1: Yes.
0: So I had one tenant who wasn't paying rent and another tenant who was kind of paying partial rents here and there. And I tried communicating. I, you know, sent emails, I sent text messages, I made phone calls, and I would get no response.
1: Yes.
0: So I activated their tenant accounts. And the first day that they both got notice of their arrears, they both started emailing me, like just insane. They were so angry.
1: Yeah.
0: And this back and forth exchange went from 11 p.m. on Saturday till 3 o'clock in the morning Sunday. And it ended with dates that they were going to start making their payments, as well as them telling me how sorry they felt for me that I was, you know, working like this on a Sunday and not getting paid. So that... They don't know I own the company, right? They just think I'm some poor little employee.
1: You're the manager. Yeah, you're always the manager. You're never the owner. Always the manager.
0: I'm a nobody.
1: Yeah, I'm a nobody too, especially with women, right? I love it. Yeah.
0: So that's how it started. And it ended about, I'd say it took about 6 weeks.
1: Okay.
0: With all the rent being paid. So all the rent had been paid by the 6 week mark. They were cleaning up the yards. They were, you know, organizing and labeling. Wow. Like they all of a sudden they became like they were my friends. And it really was just a matter of the experience they had with the previous landlord was one that was negative. Yeah. They assumed that all landlords are the same. They came in with the same, you know, guns pointing. And when they realized that, no, like there are certain things and certain rules you have to follow. And, you know, otherwise I'm a nice person, really. Like,
1: sure. We all are. Just pay your rent, right? Easy. Simple.
0: Pay your rent. Like I tell them all the time, pay your rent. Don't damage my unit. I really don't care what you do. It's your home.
1: Yes.
0: As long as you're respecting your neighbors, you're respecting my property and, you know, you're meeting your obligations.
1: Yes.
0: So a lot of the time, what I have learned is these problem tenants, right? You've got like real crappy people.
1: Yes.
0: And I'd say maybe 2.5 to 3% of that tenant base is genuinely just horrible human beings.
1: Yes. Yes.
0: And then you've got a fraction of people who have been burnt by previous landlords who just have put us all in the same boat and come at you with the attack. Yes. And then you've got good people.
1: Yes. Sure.
0: That portion that's been burned, when they realize that you're willing to put up with their abuse within a reasonable limit, and you're willing to still hear them and you're willing to work with them, they will actually turn around.
1: Excellent. God bless you.
0: So it's one of those things, right? You don't know what their circumstances were prior to you taking over. So go in assuming they're good people.
1: Okay.
0: Treat them as if they're good people, even though they owe rent and whatever else. It's a clean slate. They owe that guy rent. They don't owe you rent yet.
1: Okay. Oh, gotcha. Okay. So this is when you're going into a new home. This is not when you have tenants that are not paying you for months and months. Okay.
0: Oh,
1: okay.
0: God, no.
1: For you, yeah. I was going to say. Okay. All right. Gotcha. So when you're going in, so if somebody decides to go into a situation where you have tenants living there already. So let's say, some of our members are purchasing houses and the people won't leave, then maybe they have to work with them in a different way. Right. Because if they're not going to leave. Yeah.
0: So we look at things in a different way. So number one, why are you trying to get the tenant to leave? Like, what is the purpose of getting the tenant to leave? I understand that sometimes rent is below market. You want to increase the rent and you want to do these things. But we have negotiated things like that. So I have taken over units where the people in the units are relatively decent people.
1: Okay.
0: They stopped paying rent because the landlords were neglecting the properties, right?
1: Yeah.
0: or neglecting concerns or whatever else. And this was the only means of retaliation that they knew they could take.
1: Yes.
0: And we looked at it and we said, okay, I purchased the property from today. So technically, I still haven't billed you for anything. Right? I got a credit for the remainder of this month, whether that guy collected it or not, not my problem. So we've got the first of next month where you now start owing me some money. And I'll go in there and I'll say, okay, what's the problem? And you sit and you listen to what it is the problem is. Now, do I want to keep the tenant? Maybe, maybe not. Is the rent higher if I were to get rid of them and go in there? Probably. But how much do I have to spend to yield that higher rent?
1: Exactly. Exactly. Sometimes it's not worth it. Not with the trouble. Yeah.
0: Especially for $200 or $300 a month.
1: Yeah.
0: What you're going to end up spending to get it cleaned up and doing all of those things, plus finding somebody to, you know, if you're paying somebody because you're not quite comfortable with your process yet, it's not worth it. So what we have actually done is we've gone in and said, okay, we understand your concerns. We hear where you're coming from. This is our commitment to you. We have 3 weeks before the first of the month, and these are the issues that we're going to address. And you have two options. You can either pay me all of the rent that you owe me.
1: Yeah.
0: Or starting the first, we're going to sign a new lease agreement between you and I. I'm going to fix the problems as if you're a brand new tenant coming into a unit and your new rent is going to be X. And I'll take them halfway between what market rent is and what their current rent is, depending. And now I don't have to pay for turnover. I don't have to pay for cleaning and painting and touch-ups and all of this. I fixed the repairs that I wanted to do. That tenant is forgiven, let's say, $1,200 worth of rent that they owed. But now they're paying that $1,200 for an extra $100 a month to me.
1: Okay. That makes sense. Sure.
0: Good so we've you. Done that. And we've done it two ways. We've done that and they've left because they don't want to deal with it because they realize that their nonsense is just not going to fly.
1: Not going to fly.
0: And then we've done it and they have signed lease agreements and they have continued to stay and we've never had an issue after because now they're hurt.
1: Yes.
0: We haven't done this in the middle of a pandemic where tenants think that they are entitled to not pay rent. It's a little bit different right now. The only thing that I've done during this pandemic, I've had, so we have 150 units that I manage. I had four tenants who didn't pay rent. Three of them are gone and one of them's on a payment plan.
1: Excellent.
0: Yeah, and that was all by the end of May.
1: Yeah. So tell me, give some advice. Oops, I think I've just lost, Lena. Oh my goodness. I'm sure she's going to come back. But as you can see, there are some really good strategies. Just, you know, kind of looking at things a little bit differently. Oh, here she comes back. We lost you there for a moment. Here she comes back. Hi, Lena.
0: I don't know what happened.
1: I don't know either.
0: Technology.
1: Anyway. Okay. Yeah, I think so. Of course, technology. Okay. So you actually took care of your problem tenants. Now, So in the meantime, were they asking for dollars to move out? Because a lot of,
0: I shouldn't say that. I did have two tenants who wanted rent forgiven, plus they wanted the costs of their moves to be like, I think the exact thing. Now, these were younger, like they had just graduated from college type students. And the two of them lived together and they decided that they wanted, if I wanted to get them out and they wanted, you know, I wanted to get them and whatever, whatever, then what I had to do was forgive the rent they owe me and I can pay for their move. I can pay to have people pack their stuff and all of this. And they want first and last month's rent for their new place. And I looked at them and I said, okay, I hear you. You're like 21. Yeah. And you're probably going to want to buy a car soon. And you're probably going to want to, like, I don't know, rent a better apartment or maybe buy a condo in the next couple of years. So I'm going to let you stay for free. And I'm going to put this all on your credit. So for the next 7 years, you can't do anything without thinking of me.
1: I love it. Lena, that's exactly what they have to say, because it's true. You go and report them on Equifax, that's the end of them. Yeah.
0: So
1: excellent.
0: They left and that was it.
1: Sure.
0: Like I left. And then, so what ended up happening is I called them 2 days later and I said, okay, so now I have an offer for you. Don't pay me, get out.
1: Yeah.
0: And if you're gone by Saturday, all is forgiven.
1: Yeah.
0: And they were gone.
1: Yeah. I love it.
0: Because, again, you have to understand the dynamic. Is this going to work on, let's say, somebody who has already destroyed their credit and already, it's not because they don't care. There's nothing to lose.
1: Yeah. Yeah.
0: But in this particular situation, like you just spent 4 years studying in order to get a good job to do all of these things. Well, let me help you not get there.
1: Exactly. Yeah, I love it. That is, you know what, that's the key. Thank God for credit reports, right?
0: Because collection agencies, absolutely.
1: Because there is no other way of controlling people. There is no other way of controlling people. They think they can get away with anything. And like they have to understand, even the people that don't have very much credit, have no credit, they have to understand that, you know what, now you won't be able to go and get a cell phone. You won't be able to get a cell phone. What are you going to do for the rest of your life, run around with no cell phone, no computer, no nothing? Do you not understand? You know? So, and then they'll find out the reality when they try and get a mortgage, and it's right on their credit bureau. Because I was reading one of the Facebook pages today, Lena, that there was, I guess she was a real estate agent, no, a mortgage broker. She said, well, she had a client that wanted to purchase. And of course, the mortgage broker pulled the credit. And of course, the credit showed that she hadn't paid rent on Equifax. So the, you know, the mortgage broker was saying, so how do I handle this? Well, you know what? There's the really, that was a smart landlord that did that. Well, how do you handle it? Get them to pay the landlord before they go ahead and buy their house. They had, they didn't have enough money to pay rent, but they can go ahead and buy a house. What's wrong with this picture, right?
0: Yeah, I agree.
1: I love it. I love it. You've gotten such, so, you know, the points are fantastic because you're taking it from a different angle, right? I mean, like, you're kind of like me, okay? We're both women of the same. Okay, I don't have to say anything more than that, right? And everyone has to find their own way, but I loved it. I loved it. So any last words before we close this session with you?
0: If there was any advice I would give to a landlord right now, we all know that the landlord and tenant board is in favor of the landlords. We are in the favor of the tenant. We know that, you know, the province and the government and, you know, all of our governing bodies are kind of working against us.
1: Yes.
0: And if there was one thing, I don't know if this is the reason why I have not had the issues that others seem to be experiencing on a regular basis. But I never go in thinking that the cards are stacked against me.
1: Okay.
0: Remember that lawyers and paralegals and all of these legal professionals have a job and are in demand because they have the ability to find a way around the roadblocks.
1: Yes.
0: So that means for every rule, there could potentially be an exception or a loophole or a workaround.
1: Absolutely.
0: So focus your energy on the fact that there are ways for you to creatively and legally, very important.
1: Yes, absolutely.
0: Creatively and legally handle your business without worrying about the LTV. File your paperwork.
1: Yes.
0: Get yourself in the queue. Do what you need to do to protect your asset. But look at how creatively you can get rid of these people without allowing them to extort you. And remember that at the end of the day, the tenants are the ones who are paying your mortgages, right? Yeah. So when they're great, they're great. And you guys are moving forward. And when they're not, they're not. So view everybody as equal. View everybody as the same. And look at it as, I can't control what's happening outside. Let me control all of the things that I can and go in with an attitude that I'm going to win regardless. And it changes things.
1: Sure it does. You're not a victim anymore. And I think what's happened now, and I think you'll agree, many landlords feel they're victims, that they can't do anything. Okay. Well, it depends. That's why you need a mentor coach. That's why, because the coach has probably gone through it already. They can tell you exactly what they did, you know, especially I love the way you do things and the way I did things, right? And I do things, you know, kill them with kindness and then slap across the face. That's what they need every once in a while, right? Kindness, slap. Kindness, slap. You know, like any puppy dog. I mean, it's the same thing, right?
0: Yeah.
1: But that's okay. But first of all, you know, Lena, what I say to everyone, don't get them in your house to begin with. Learn to choose the right ones.
0: Yeah.
1: I mean, if you buy a duplex or triplex and they're in there, you know, God bless you. But I mean, if I'm just starting out and I have a choice, I better learn how to choose the right tenant. And when I started 20 years ago, that's the first thing I did. Is I got myself a mentor. I attended classes. I went to association meetings and I spoke to other landlords that were really great property managers, got their paperwork and learned from them. So when I had, you know, I didn't have many problems in 20 years, but when I did, I knew what I had to do with it, right? Get a paralegal. She represented me, took care of the problems. I slept at night. I won all the cases. So, I mean, you know, this is what people have to do.
0: Yep. 100%. I agree.
1: Yeah. Yeah. So anyways, Lena, I want to say thank you so very much. I love what you've said this today. I think, you know, I know my associate members are going to love it. And everyone, please go, if you miss it on Facebook, on my pages, Real Estate Media News Network, please go on YouTube on Real Estate Media News Network, and you'll see this wonderful, wonderful interview with Lena. So I want to thank you very much, Lena, for being
0: my
1: guest.
0: Thank you, Maria.
1: We'll see you again another time, okay?
0: Absolutely. Thank you for having me. Enjoy the rest of your week. Care.
1: You too. Bye-bye. Bye, Lena. Bye. And everyone, I just wanted to say thank you very much for spending the afternoon with Lena and myself. There she is again.
0: I don't want to leave.
1: Yeah, no, I don't want her to leave. But anyways, she's about to leave now. So
0: I'm leaving.
1: Bye-bye. I mean, I just love Lena. I've watched her and admired her for, I would say, close to 5 years now, if not more, because time goes by so very quickly for me, especially when you're in the business 20 years like I have. But she holds monthly meetings, and she had her chapters all over Ontario. And please get in touch with her. You can find her on Facebook. And I'm sorry I didn't get her information, contact information, but you can find her on all social media platforms, especially Facebook. And she's a lovely lady, as you can see now. So if you want to know more about proper property management, go to the people who are property managers and are doing it successfully. Choose carefully who your property manager is, but always remember, it's always your home. You should be learning how to property manage your own home, become the best type of property manager there is. Don't leave it always up to someone else. I tried 4 property managers. It didn't work out. So I took the reins into my own hand, and now I have full control of all my properties, and I choose who comes into my home. So please don't feel that you are a victim, because you're not. You just have to update your skills and become smarter. So this is Maria Recruit from All Things Real Estate, and just talking about property management 2020 and how it's changed and what tricks you can use in your sleeve. You know, you always have to have an ace in your sleeve, right? Take care. Ciao for now. Bye-bye. Bye now.

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2: From CBC News, The World This Hour, I'm Gina Louise Phillips. UEFA, the federation that governs European soccer, has voted to boycott the World Cup and other FIFA competitions. This is if FIFA continues to negotiate a plan to sell stakes in its competitions to private investors. UEFA has dozens of members, including the current World Cup champions, Spain. Deanna Sumanak-Johnson reports.
3: We had no choice other than to issue a threat commensurate with this dreadful, catastrophic proposal.
4: Strong words from UEFA's Vice President Laura McAllister explaining today's big move by the governing body of European soccer. UEFA's 55 members, including top national teams like England, Spain and France, voted unanimously to boycott all World Cup events if FIFA President Gianni Infantino proceeds with his plan to offer up parts of FIFA to private investors. As McAllister sees it,
3: a World Cup without Europe isn't a World Cup at all.
4: CONCACAF, the group of North American, Central American and Caribbean Association of Soccer, which includes Canada, also voted today to reject Infantino's plan, stating football's future and its greatest asset must remain in the hands of our football family. Deanna Sumanak-Johnson, CBC News, Toronto.
2: WestJet says flights could be canceled as early as tomorrow as flight attendants have issued strike notice. The airline responded with a lockout notice. The union says key issues include unpaid work for tasks such as ground duties, and both parties insist they want to reach a negotiated solution.

0: Loon says the province was unprepared to respond to wildfires as they threatened First Nations communities and has failed to prevent the disaster.
1: We are now living consequences of government policy changes, cutbacks, and short-sighted forestry management, which created prime conditions for the spread of these fires.
0: Loon and many of the First Nations leaders in Northern Ontario are demanding a public inquiry into the Ford government's response to the wildfires. Ukrainian President Volodymyr Zelensky says Russia used a North Korean missile in an attack on a Ukrainian village. It killed six people. Zelensky says there will be more testing done, but the strike is another proof of the alliance between Moscow and Pyongyang. Altogether, Russian missiles and drones killed 13 people across Ukraine overnight. About one in three Canadian workers are using AI. A new report by Statistics Canada found use of the technology in workplaces is growing. Stephanie Cram has more on the findings.
2: In Canada, there's a lot of talk about productivity issues.
3: That's Francis Sims with Humber Polytechnic in Toronto. He says Canada is lagging behind when it comes to being competitive on the global stage.
2: One thought is that leveraging AI in the workplace can help those businesses actually become more competitive.
3: New data from Statistics Canada shows some industries are more readily embracing the technology, including real estate and design.
4: We are still, as humans, developing the floor plans, and then we're using AI to make that look pretty.
3: Alicia Cantafio with Ellergott Design in Calgary says AI is helping her team's productivity.
4: Instead of somebody taking 3 to 5 hours to make a render, we're putting it into an AI and it's doing all of that in a minute and a half.
3: The report highlights that the group falling behind in the adoption of AI are those over 55 years old. Stephanie Cram, CBC News, Edmonton.
0: And that is the World This Hour. For CBC News, I'm Gina Louise Phillips.
5: Hi, everyone. It's the Maria Recruit Radio Show, and it's my pleasure today to have you join me once again on my weekly shows. And I try to bring on wonderful guests, especially Canadians if I can, but I have guests internationally that come with great topics that will help you raise your profile. So not only do you want to raise your money as a real estate investor, but in order to raise your money as a real estate investor, you have to raise your profile. People have to know who you are. And if they don't know who you are, how can you raise money? I know myself, I've been in real estate for 23 years and in business 41 years. Certainly raising my profile has been the way I've been able to get people to invest with me. And I have an expert with me today. It's my pleasure to have Dave Dubois from Kamloops, BC, coming to us live from there. And he's going to explain how he can help you raise your profile. So he's a marketing guru slash real estate investor. So he understands the landscape of real estate. And if you like this show, please find us on YouTube, Facebook, like, subscribe, and share with your fellow investors. And I'm going to invite Dave to come up. Here he comes. Hi, Dave. Wow, how are you doing? Yes, how are you doing?
6: I'm wonderful. How are you doing today, Maria? Thanks so much for inviting me to be on the show. Appreciate it.
5: My pleasure. You come from beautiful Kamloops.
6: I do.
5: I know. And I love that name. So tell me, what does that mean? Is it an Indian, a native name, Kamloops? Or what does it mean?
6: Yes, my understanding is it means the meeting of two rivers. So we've got the North Thompson and the South Thompson. They meet at Kamloops. So my understanding is that's where the name comes from.
5: And you've been in Kamloops for how long now?
6: Ooh, I've been here for, what year are we now? 20 years now. Yes.
5: Oh, goodness.
6: I moved here in 2003 and it's 2023 as we're recording this, 20 years.
5: Yes. Wonderful. Good for you. And you are a marketer. And that's how I know you. I know you're a real estate investor. And now you're telling me that you invest passively in Calgary, in the Calgary area and Edmonton area, I think. Is that what you told me?
6: Yeah, that's right. So I've been an active investor. I got started in real estate investing when I first moved to Kamloops, 2003. Mm-hmm. Kind of the creative, low money, no money down type deals. Did, I think my claim to fame was 18 deals in 18 months.

0: Oh, God bless you.
1: Then I took a little hiatus from real estate investing, worked in marketing with an up-and-coming Canadian real estate guru, helped him kind of blow up his company, really expand very, very quickly. So that took me out of active real estate investing for about 5 years. Jumped back in at around 2010, did a whole bunch of tenant first rent to own deals.
0: Yes, sure.
1: And that was great until the market kind of turned, and then rent to own works really well in an upwardly mobile market. But if prices go down or if prices go stagnant, it's a bit of a speculative kind of strategy. So got out of that and got into investing in multifamily properties, more on the passive side, Maria, because I realized that I don't really have the intestinal fortitude and wherewithal to deal with tenants and toilets. I'm not a big fan of those things. I'll let the smart guys and gals that are good at that.
0: Well, let the younger people, right? Let the younger people.
1: It has nothing to do with age. I know a lot of older people who are very, very good at property management, tenant management.
0: Yes.
1: That's just not my forte.
0: Yeah, for sure. And I think that's something that we all need to be aware of as investors or as business people, because yes, we're real estate investors, but we're also business people. Let's face it, right?
1: We're real estate entrepreneurs is what we
0: are. Yes, we are. We are. And we should know what our strengths are.
1: Yeah.
0: That's really, really important. And I know your strength is finding money and raising people's profile. So can you go into it a little bit of what people should be thinking of how to raise their profile? Because I know you have your own secret sauce because I have attended a number of your seminars and I've always enjoyed it. I'm always learning something new. So can you share a little bit about that?
1: About what my secret sauce is it's amazing good looks, wit, charm, and modesty. That's
0: absolutely. I love it. I love your sense of humor. I think that's important. When you're dealing with tenants, you have to have a sense of humor, because I now do. I mean, I've been in real estate for 23 years and I do my own management and I'm really good at picking good people, right?
1: Oh, that's
0: but awesome. I mean, you have to laugh at the questions they ask you and how they try to get into places without providing any information, right? Excuse me, I have to turn this off. Some people are calling me.
1: No problem.
0: Turn that off now.
1: I'll turn mine off before it starts buzzing. Thanks for the reminder.
0: You know how it is at the beginning of the month and the end of the month, how busy that is, right? Everybody needs it like today. Sure. What have you been doing for the last month? But anyway. Exactly. So much more fun with the marketing, Dave. So help us here.
1: Yeah. Well, let's talk a little bit about something that you're very good at, Maria. So I think you'll have lots of tips and tricks and ideas that'll work for you over the years. So it's all about raising your profile so you can raise more capital. And a lot of people are worried about getting started with raising private capital. Those are the kind of folks that I work with, are kind of what I call mom and pop real estate investors or everyday people investing in real estate. You know, sooner or later, you self-finance, you hit that wall, you run out of cash, you run out of credit, and it's like, crap, now what? Right? So that's when you have to start thinking about OPM, other people's money. But I'm going to talk about a different kind of OPM in a few minutes, Maria, that I think you're very, very well aware of, but your listeners might not be. So when you're starting to raise capital, if you haven't got any experience working with investors or private lenders or joint venture partners, it's a little bit of a catch-22, right? Because you need the money, but you don't have any proof of concept that you know how to work with investors. So it can be a little bit daunting to get started. So what I want to talk with you about here today are different ways that you can kind of raise your profile. And that's going to help you be taken more seriously as a legitimate real estate entrepreneur in the eyes of your potential investor partners. Does that make sense, Maria?
0: Of course. I think that's wonderful. Great place to start.
1: So the first most logical place to start, actually, when we're thinking about, okay, who are we going to approach? Who are we going to bring on as our joint venture partners or as our private lenders? Is to focus on your existing network, your friends, your family members, coworkers, business associates, people who you know and who know you. Because quite frankly, in order for somebody to invest $50,000, $100,000, $200,000 with you, They're going to need to know you. They're going to need to like you. They're going to need to trust you.
0: Yes.
1: So here's the trick. Let's focus on your existing connections first. You know, pretty much all of the clients we work with have access to at least $1 million worth of capital from within that group already. And that's a really good place to start. Mm-hmm. Here's the challenge with this, Maria, because we talked about that catch 22, right? These people, they already know you. They already like you, but they probably don't trust you as a real estate entrepreneur yet. So what can we do to kind of build up our cred, build up our, you know, authority, have them take us seriously as real estate entrepreneurs? So I got a few different tips and ideas, and we'll go from the easy ones, a little bit more, you know, intense ones, and pick whatever kind of suits your fancy, whatever level you're at now. So some of the easy stuff that we can start with is just how you show up personally when you're meeting with someone who could become a prospective investor. So I always recommend that, especially if you're going to be talking with somebody about investing with you, that you dress up a bit. You don't have to go over the top. It doesn't have to be a three-piece suit for the guys or what have you. But, you know, I throw on a, even though I'm wearing
0: a jacket. Very nice. I like
1: it. I'm wearing a t-shirt under this, a black t-shirt, but put on a blazer.
0: Very modern. Very modern.
1: It shows the other person respect, and it's going to get you respect from them.
0: Yes.
1: And this is where this really struck home for me, Maria. It was years ago when I was working with that up-and-coming real estate guru. We'd put on events all across the country. We get in between 300 and 1,000 people out for our little rah-rah real estate's excellent, you know, presentation. And the guy would always pick two people from the crowd who were real estate investors. He'd ask, okay, who here's an active real estate investor? A bunch of people would put up their hands. He'd pick one person who was well-dressed, and he'd pick one person that was kind of slobbly dressed. And he'd bring them up on stage. There they are in front of hundreds of people. Their knees are knocking the whole bit.
0: Yeah.
1: And he'd say, hey, everybody, just based on what you see, who here by a show of hands would feel inclined to talk with this person about real estate investing? And he would point to the well-dressed person. All the hands would go up. Yeah, we'd be inclined to talk with that person. Then he'd say, okay, great. Now, this person, based on what they look like, who here would be inclined to talk with them? And a couple of sympathy hands would go up. The guy's wife would put her hand up. That would be about it, right?
0: Brother and sister in the crowd, right?
1: Yeah. That's it. It is poor buggers, embarrassing as hell, but it was a really good lesson.
0: Yes.
1: And here's the thing. Quite often, especially those kind of things, you know how they work, Maria. A lot of people, the young young bucks are there, and they're all dressed to the T's and all that kind of stuff. But it's true. People judge a book by its cover. So, hey, is it right or is it fair? Probably not, but it is what it is. So dress the part. Really, really important.
0: That's really good advice. That's really good advice. But I'm going to tell you something. Don't be fooled by the clothes, okay? That's another thing too, right? I mean, you see a lot. I mean, the best salesmen in the world dress up really fancy, but, you know, they may not be telling the truth about a lot of things. So you have to see behind it all.
1: Again, I'm talking about you and I and your listeners trying to raise, giving ourselves the best fighting chance.
0: Yes, absolutely. Absolutely.
1: Next point is, you know, what the heck you say when you meet somebody, because we're all taught, hey, go out there, network, schmooze, you know, all that kind of stuff to make new connections and whatnot. Believe it or not, I'm a bit of an introvert, so I hate doing that stuff. It doesn't come naturally to me. I can turn it on if I need to.
0: Yeah.
1: Back in the day, I remember I was told, hey, you got to have a really good elevator pitch or 30-second commercial. Mm-hmm. And at that time, I was doing these rent-to-own deals, Maria. So I worked on my commercial, and it was something like this. Well, first of all, ask me if you would, Maria. Hey, Dave, what do you do?
0: Yeah, Dave, what do you do?
1: Oh, thanks so much for asking, Maria. Well, I help deserving local families who can't quite qualify for a mortgage today to get into the home of their dreams years earlier than they could otherwise. And at the same time, I help my joint venture partners and myself get an above-average return on our money.
0: Excellent. That is excellent. That's, you know what? Didn't take very long and you touched all the points that somebody.
1: Well, you know what? I appreciate it so much, Maria. However, my opinion is that it sucks.
0: Because it's too long? Because
1: no, here's why it sucks. Okay. It sucks because it really sounds like a commercial.
0: Okay. But you know what? For someone like myself, when I hear you, I hear all the points that would make sense to me financially. So I think it depends on who the person is. If it's just a person that doesn't know you or doesn't know anything about real estate, yeah, that probably goes into too much.
1: Which is confused, probably right? Most of the people you're going to meet outside of non-real estate.
0: Exactly. Things. Exactly, Dave. Yes, exactly.
1: And here's the other challenge, because I was trying that at BNI, local chamber of commerce, all this kind of stuff. And it felt weird to me.
0: Yes. Sure.
1: And the reaction I got from other people was, ooh, that's the weirdest thing I've heard in a long time.
0: Exactly. My point.
1: So I stopped doing it very, very quickly, even though I remember it pretty well. And then I remember learning from a very, very sharp real estate entrepreneur. You probably know her, Julie Broad. Did you ever meet Julie? She's based out of the West Coast.
0: No. Yes.
1: And she was a teacher, trainer, coach around real estate the whole bit. And she was showing people how to do 30-second commercials, but she was in the same boat, right? It just felt weird for her. And then one day somebody said, "Hey, Julie, what do you do? And it just popped her mind. She was tired of her 30-second commercial. So she said something that was brilliant, and it only took 2 seconds. She said, the person said, "Hey, Julie, what do you do for a living?" She said, "I collect houses."
0: Oh, yeah. Absolutely.
1: Easy. Brilliant.
0: Yeah,
1: really,
0: it is.
1: Okay, you and I as real estate investors know what that means.
0: Yeah.
1: Think about it from the point of view of somebody you're meeting at the local chamber of commerce. You say, "I collect houses," and they're going to go, What the hell do you mean? What is I collect houses? What does that even mean? And it starts the conversation. It creates curiosity, starts the conversation. So after I heard that, learned that from Julie, I said, to heck with this, 30-second thing. That's so much better. Figure out something. Don't swipe hers. Yeah. Figure out something that relates to what you're doing, that just kind of creates that spark of curiosity that gets the conversation going. And then it feels natural.
0: Yes.
1: Does that make sense?
0: It makes a lot of sense. I like that.
1: Yeah, it's a beautiful one.
0: So simple, right?
1: Yeah. Now, the next one it's another simple one, but it's business cards, right? And I don't know how many times you've been to networking events and real estate events and stuff like that. And people are schlepping out their business cards left, right, and center. There's a table at the back. It's full of business cards, all this stuff. Well, I learned something a little different years ago, Maria, from a very sharp marketer who is now like world-class YouTuber. His name is Dan Locke. And he's got millions of YouTube subscribers and all this kind of stuff.
0: Yes.
1: But back in the day, Dan was a much lower kind of marketer type person. And he was working with people, helping them set up online stores and e-commerce type stuff and internet marketing type stuff. But he had this business card that people were clamoring to get. It was his magic black card, his black card that he gave people. And I said, that is brilliant, because here's the thing. People would get that card. They go, "Holy smokes, this is slick. This is the nicest card I've ever seen." And they would not throw it away. They would feel guilty about throwing it away. So I said, "Hey, Dan, where'd you get those cards?" And he told me, and I said, "How much do they cost?" And I went, "Holy crap. No wonder, he's not giving them away willy-nilly." So he'd get these cards put together, created by a company in England. And they cost about, if you're getting like 100 of them done up, they cost about $3 each.
0: Very,
1: very
0: expensive.
1: Very expensive. Mm-hmm. And that's because they're gold foil inlay. And part of the process is all by hand.
0: Yes. Here's beautiful. It's beautiful. Yeah.
1: So very, very simple. Mm-hmm. It's about the size and the weight of a credit card. Black with gold on it, sparkly. And when you give somebody one of these, it leaves an impact. It's not going to go in the shoebox. It's not going to go in the garbage can. They're going to hold on to it. So keep it super simple. Don't try to, don't worry about But the worst thing you can do is I see so many people doing these homemade jobbies, right? You know, Dave DeBow, real estate investor. It looks like it was printed out on a dot matrix printer from the 1980s.
0: Long time ago, they used to be. I never went that route. Always had them done professionally, you know.
1: Good, good. I'm glad. Because again, really think about it. Don't go cheap on this kind of stuff. Yes. You're trying to get somebody to invest 100, 200 grand with you. They don't want to, you don't want to give them a car that they're going to go yuck about. You want to give something that, that has some impact. So
0: makes sense.
1: $50 in your business cards.
0: Yes. Yeah.
1: Yeah. Another big tip for you, Maria, and I know you know this one, is professional headshots. So many people don't even, aren't even aware of this. Realtors tend to be very, very aware of this. Mortgage brokers tend to be very aware of this. But us as real estate entrepreneurs, we're not. And I'm not gonna, I'm gonna recommend you actually don't put your photo on your business card, because then it'll look like you're a realtor. Nothing wrong with realtors, but you don't want to be confused with them. But what you want to do with these good images, with these headshots, with these full body images, is you can put them on your website. You can put them on your investor presentation. You can put them on, you know, things that you leave behind with prospective investors. So you want to go and invest in some good quality professional photographs. You know, the typical headshot type thing, but that's some full body shots as well. Here's a big tip. Make sure you get them done with a transparent background so that they are a PNG image. And that way you can overlay that on top of anything. All right. So that means don't go to Walmart to get your pictures took. Make sure you go to a professional photographer and get them done right.
0: Okay, that's good. And PNG is very important. And maybe you could share with us where people could be ordering that black business card. I'd like to know myself. Yeah,
1: I've got no affiliation with these guys. I just buy a lot of cards from them. I think they're called Plasma Designs.
0: Plasma Designs, okay. All right.
1: They're based out of the UK.
0: Okay.
1: All right. All right, so that's some of the easy stuff, right? So how you show up, what you say, what you leave behind with people with your business cards, getting professional photographs. Now, if you want to kick it up to the next notches like you have, Maria, then it's all about starting to get out there more. And one thing that I'm going to recommend people do is to get interviewed, just like I'm being interviewed by now. You right now, Maria.
0: Yes.
1: That, whether people know me or not, automatically positions me as an authority. Now, you said all the nice things about me at the beginning as well. That helps. But again, this whole back and forth, me being on your show, that's the other OPM. Instead of other people's money, it's other people's media.
0: Yes. Other people's audience. Media.
1: Exactly.
0: Yes.
1: So
0: yes.
1: We get invited, we get interviewed on YouTube lives, Facebook lives, podcasts, smart way you do it, all of the above.
0: Right? It's never enough. Never enough media, right?
1: There's so many benefits. And I know a lot of people are very nervous about taking this step, but you shouldn't be because the benefits outweigh the little bit of stage fright you might feel at the beginning. And again, most interviews are very, very pleasant. Just like with you, Maria, you're a professional at this.
0: Lovely.
1: It's conversational. But I've found, and I'd love your input because you've been interviewed a gazillion times as well. I find that if you get interviewed, it really helps to boost your credibility in the eyes of your network. Because you take that interview, you take a screenshot of you with the host with the most, you put that up on social media. When the episode comes out, you say, "Hey, everybody, I was really, really honored to be interviewed by Maria on her show, the Real Estate Media News Network. Here's the link to the show." It's like, wow, Dave got interviewed. He must know what he's talking about, right? So,
0: absolutely.
1: So it's a great way to build up their credibility. Obviously, a great way to gain visibility because now you're accessing that host's audience. You've got a whole bunch of people that are listening or watching to your interview. So that increases your visibility. And a kind of a hidden benefit to this as well, Maria, that I've seen some smart people do is it's a great way to network. So not only do...
0: Absolutely.
1: I get to network with you. We get to know each other better.
0: Sure.
1: create that connection. But here's the tricky one. Now I can go through, take a look at your library of past episodes, see all the hotshot people that you've interviewed over the years, which there are hundreds.
0: Yes, right? There are.
1: And kind of say, okay, well, there's somebody I'd really like to meet. And then I can reach out to them and say, hey, Mary,
0: yeah.
1: You and I were both interviewed by our mutual friend, Maria.
0: Mm-hmm. Mm-hmm.
1: That's pretty cool.
0: Yeah.
1: I think it might be good if we connected. Would you be open to a quick little Zoom call, phone call, coffee, whatever that looks like? So it's a common thing that you can now talk about with people that you'd like to connect with.
0: And Dave, I'm just going to interrupt just for a moment. Yeah. I mean, I find that a lot of people don't even realize half of what you're saying here. Again, they don't seem to understand that this is a business. Okay, you're an entrepreneur and you just happen to be buying houses. Could be you could be doing anything else. And it's funny. I mean, I ask a lot of people to be interviewed. They don't have the time or they don't want to or whatever else. I'm shocked when I hear that, you know, they don't seem to understand. So for me, it means they don't know anything about business, quite frankly, you know, because the smart ones understand, you know, and they like to reciprocate, right? They like to reciprocate. Can't be just one sided all the time, you know.
1: It is. It's interesting. I find it's what I've found, Maria, is people, a lot of real estate entrepreneurs, especially the mom and pops or the regular folks, everyday folks investing in real estate. You're right. They are not full-on business people right? They have doubt, they're dabbling in real estate. They've done 1, 2, 3 deals under their own financial steam. Mm-hmm. So the biggest thing is they don't see themselves as a business person, as an entrepreneur yet.
0: Yes.
1: But with a little bit of education, they can understand the impact. And once they realize that, hey, you know, if I want to really take this to the next level, I need to get serious about it.
0: Mm-hmm.
1: And gradually they become much more entrepreneurial.
0: Oh, absolutely. I mean, it's a step-by-step process. Just because you buy 1 or 2 properties doesn't mean you're a business person at all. It just means you bought some real estate. But if you really want to take it to the next level, education is the key. And what you're teaching us today is education. Mm-hmm. And I find a lot of the people don't want to pay attention to education, don't want to pay for it, nor do they want to take the time to even listen to it. And I always say, you're either going to pay one way. Either you pay with money or you pay with time for education, for you to become more professional, to become, if you want to become a millionaire, guess what? You have to spend money to become a millionaire. You just don't do it because I say I want to become a millionaire. Between saying and doing, there's a saying in Italian, between saying and doing, there's an ocean in between. You know, and it's so true. You know, you may say that, but if you're not going to take the steps, you know, if they're not going to go to you, let's say if they want to raise their profile or even listen to this show, which costs them nothing but time, you're never going to get to the next step. The one thing I did since I started, because 141 years in business, I've been studying and learning. I still am every single day learning,
1: It's wonderful. Yeah, what keeps you young. That's what keeps you engaged. Not That's friends. What keeps the old noggin going.
0: Absolutely. My little noggin, It does yours too.
1: Exactly. Well, I'm a lifelong learner. I absolutely love it. It's fantastic.
0: Yes.
1: So there's so many reasons to get interviewed. So a lot of people are starting to understand that with just the proliferation of podcasts. I mean, Maria, when you started your podcast, there were probably a couple of 100,000 podcasts out there.
0: Sure.
1: Now it's up to 6 million.
0: I know.
1: Most of them don't make it past the first 7 episodes, but that's a different story.
0: Yeah, that's right. It's a lot of work. They think because they make a podcast, you're going to become a millionaire and everyone in the whole world's going to listen to you. No, it requires marketing. Here we go again. That's your field, right? It's marketing. And it doesn't happen overnight. Again, it doesn't happen overnight. It's another part of education for your business.
1: Definitely.
0: To be seen, to be heard, you know? Mm-hmm. Absolutely.
1: So once you kind of get the idea that, hey, you know what, this whole podcast thing, this whole interview thing might be a good idea. Obviously, reach out to Maria. She's an amazing host. And I'm sure if you've got an interesting story, she'd love to interview you.
0: Absolutely.
1: But here's some other things. Here's what I found. Here's a trick. A strategy somebody used on Maria, that worked so well
0: to get
1: them on my show.
0: Okay.
1: So, always have a lot of people kind of reaching out. Hey, I want to be on your show. Basically, they want to pitch their thing, one thing or the
0: other. Yes.
1: So you get kind of used to kind of putting those aside. But this lady was so brilliant. She reached out to me. She said, Dave, love your show. I especially love the show that you did, the interview you did with so-and-so about such and such. Mm-hmm. And my big takeaway from that was this. And then she took the time to, it was obvious that she had listened to that episode, or at least a chunk of it, right?
0: Yes.
1: And nice words. In fact, I liked your show so much. I subscribed to it. Mm-hmm. I rated it and I gave you a lovely review. And she screenshot the rating and review that she did on iTunes of my show. And she included that in the email. So, I mean, as podcasters, we're always looking for 5-star ratings.
0: Absolutely. Yes.
1: Hint, go ahead. Give Maria one. That'd be a nice
0: thing to do. And give Dave one too.
1: I've been showing her a little bit of love. That's for sure.
0: Yes, for sure. Line,
1: I went, wow, that's great. And then she said, oh, by the way, sometimes I do podcast interviews as well. Love to be on your show. And here's the value I can bring to your audience. If you think that might be a fit, please reach out. I'd love to connect with you. Well, of course I did. I replied, her on the show. And then I swiped that idea, Maria.
0: Yes, I like that idea. Assistant,
1: I got my assistant kind of doing the outreach stuff for me because I was busy with other stuff. I got booked on over 150 shows in about just over a year. So it definitely works. So if you're looking to get on podcasts, get on shows, get on YouTube, YouTube's, Facebook Lives, that is a great, great strategy right there.
0: Excellent. Thank you. That's a real golden nugget. That's a golden nugget, Dave. Yes. Excellent.
1: Well, that's what we're here for, is to provide value.
0: That's right. These golden nuggets, one after another, Dave.
1: Hey, speaking of golden nuggets, if any of your followers, any of your listeners are interested in being interviewed, so first of all, talk to Maria, get on her show. She's amazing.
0: Of course. I'm always looking for great guests.
1: Yeah. But also I'm looking for great guests, and I've pushed the focus of my show. I'm not just interviewing experts and gurus and authors. In fact, I've really put a lot of emphasis these days on interviewing what I call everyday people investing in real estate, because I just find those conversations to be so genuine and so inspirational for other people
0: who
1: might be a step or two behind them.
0: Yes.
1: So if anybody's interested in checking out my show and applying to be interviewed, they can go to daveinterviewsyou.com. daveinterviewsyou.com. Check it out, and then love to have you on the show.
0: Absolutely. So what is the name of your podcast? Is that the name of your podcast?
1: Well, no, that's just the URL that gets people
0: What is the name of your podcast then, Dave?
1: The name of the podcast is the Property Profits Real Estate Podcast. That's a lot of P's in there.
0: It is. It's very strong. It's the pop, pop, pop. I mean, with the wrong microphone, you'd be hearing the pop popping, right? I've learned that about microphones, you know.
1: There you go. Exactly.
0: You learn when you start producing shows. And your YouTube channel, does it have the same name, Dave?
1: Well, I've got a whole bunch of them. But yes, I've got a YouTube channel under that name as well. So you can find that on YouTube. You can find it anywhere fine podcasts are served. We're pretty much up all over the place there. So anyhow, that's one big tip, is get interviewed on other people's shows. Other ways to, just as we're wrapping up here, Maria, really kind of boost up your profile, is to create your own platform. And Maria, you've done this better than pretty much almost anybody else I know.
0: Thank you.
1: So having your own platform, you know, that could be your own podcast like Maria does, having your own YouTube channel like Maria does, having your own radio show like Maria does.
0: Yeah, even that, you know, I'm going to have my own radio station. So it's not just the radio show anymore, the radio station. So, I mean, because I thought, you know, like the social media is so full of people, Dave, it's so busy, that we have to raise our level. I don't know if you know this or not, but I did write the book, and you're going to see it there, Double Your Income Using Social Media. Beautiful. I wrote that in 2015. That was the book that I've won about 3 or 4 awards for. So, I mean, I've been teaching real estate investors and vacation rental owners about social media, but it's changed so much since 2012 when I started. Like now you don't even recognize it anymore. It's become very, very
1: You got to update the book every year, don't you?
0: I don't have time for that, right? So I thought, you know what? Now it's radio. That's where it has to go.
1: There you go. Then it's up. You keep it up to speed all the time. Yeah.
0: You have to keep evolving, I think, Dave. I think that's all the lessons you've taught us in this half an hour is evolving yourself. Mm-hmm. And getting into a higher profile that people can see. And that takes evolution. And it takes a lot of work. This is not easy. YouTube channels.
1: Well, we showed you some easy ones first. But have your own platform. A lot of work for sure. So hats off to you, Maria, for doing such a good job with that.
0: And you too, Dave. You're way ahead of me.
1: Oh, I don't think so.
0: Can you give us a couple more tidbits before you sign off? I know you have another appointment.
1: Yeah. Well, hey, you know what? Public speaking, that's something a lot of people are kind of nervous about. But
0: yes,
1: nothing says, you know what you're talking about, like getting up in front of a group of people and giving a talk. So if you're nervous about that, go attend your local Toastmasters. That's the best public speaking training I can think of, and very, very inexpensive. Also, go to your local real estate investment clubs, real estate meetups, RIAs, if you're in the States, and volunteer. Get up. If you're nervous about public speaking, well, get started by being the greeter at the door, signing people in, and then get up on stage and introduce speakers and, get people going with that, and then build up to where you're actually doing a quick little presentation yourself. But public speaking is absolutely huge. So highly recommend that. Yes. Attend your local RIA, your real estate investment club, meetup, whatever it is. Don't just attend as a passive participant. Join the board, join the executive, join whoever's in charge of that. They're always looking for help.
0: Absolutely.
1: Actively participate. So there's some other tips. And then the ultimate way to be seen as an authority is do exactly what you've done, Maria, which is to write a book.
0: Yes.
1: So that works pretty well.
0: Show it to us again. Go slowly and tell us the title of it.
1: I've got eight of them back there.
0: Oh my God. I didn't realize you were a prolific writer. I had no idea.
1: I don't even like writing.
0: Yeah. You know what, Dave? I mean, writing my book, you did eight of them. It took me almost 4 years to write mine.
1: Oh, hell no.
0: I was learning. Learning as I was going about everything.
1: I'll give your listeners a quick shortcut to writing a book. Okay. This is my process. The last five or six books this is how we've done it. You come up, you brainstorm whatever the main topic is that you want to be talking about. Yeah. And then just spend 15, 20 minutes outlining or coming up with what the different chapters are. So you got the book topic, whatever the big idea is. Okay. So if you're a real estate investor, chances are you're focused on one particular style. So for example, Maria, you're very well known for short-term rentals, right?
0: Yes.
1: So if I were you doing a real estate book, I would make it all around short-term rental success, whatever it is. So that's the main topic. Then I'd say, okay, well, let's come up with 5 to 7 subtopics below that. Those would be the different chapters. All right. Mm-hmm. So ding, ding, ding, whatever that looks like. You don't want too many, maybe 9 maximum. So, 5 to 9, that kind of thing. And then under each one of those subtopics, those chapters, I would come up with 3 to 5 little bullet points that I want to discuss there. Mm-hmm. Include an example, include a story, make sure you go over explanations of the point, definition of the point, all that kind of stuff. So just bullet point all of this. So by the time you finish this, it'll take you a couple hours. You've got your main topic, your book title, you've got chapter ideas, your chapter topics, you got the subtopics for each chapter. You've got this whole outline. Now, here's the trick. Here's how I write a book without writing. I get somebody to interview me following that outline. They come up with questions and just ask me, because it's so much easier for us to talk, for me anyhow, than to write. So then I blather on. Talk about each one of those chapters, whatever it is, not too long, 10 minutes maybe on each chapter. Never, don't worry about the length or anything like that.
0: Yes, sure.
1: And record it. So you get interviewed, you record it, then online you can get this done for free or next to nothing. Mm-hmm. Get that recording transcribed. So then the recording is transcribed. And then what you can do is you can do two things. You can send that transcription to a professional ghostwriter who will turn that around and clean it all up, mm-hmm. Make it intelligible, mm-hmm. make sense. And then you just kind of go through it, tweak things and correct stuff, get a professional editor to make sure it looks all good. And sure. Voila, there is your book. Wow. And so you can really, and now you can even start using AI. So you can use AI.
0: You have to. You cannot. I mean, if you're really a business person and you want to expand, you can, and you don't want to train somebody else. Like, I look at AI now as my virtual assistant.
1: Yeah.
0: Because I had a virtual assistant years ago, and then she left after a year, so I had to start all over again. So I'm not willing to train someone else anymore. I just don't have the energy anymore. Mm-hmm. So yes, I'm using AI now as my virtual assistant. So yeah, I think a lot of that what you're saying right now is going to become a lot easier for all of us. But I have to ask you something. Are you writing a book a year, or how do you do it, Dave?
1: No, I've gotten lazy.
0: We all do.
1: I haven't written a book for a few years now. No, I have. There's no rhyme or reason. This was one that we did a few years ago. It's called No Sweat Real Estate Investing.
0: Mm-hmm. And okay.
1: What I wrote this book as what I call a business card on steroids. So this is designed to give this yes. to a prospective investor.
0: Yeah, that makes sense.
1: Yes. If they open, first of all, you're going to get the wow factor. Holy crap, you're an author. You wrote a book that yes. amazes most yes. people, right? If they actually go through and read the book, which some of them do, most of them don't, it doesn't really even matter. Just the impact of having a book shows that you're exactly. an authority. That's exactly. where the word authority comes from, is being
0: yes.
1: an author.
0: Yes, yeah.
1: But if they read the book, then it tells them all about the great how great real estate is, how it kicks butt compared to everything else out there.
0: Absolutely.
1: And how much hard work it is to actually do it yourself. So you might want to partner up with a smart guy or gal who wrote the book instead, right? So that's the whole goal of the
0: premise of it. I love it. Now, do you self-publish it yourself?
1: Well, the guys I originally worked with to create this book, I think they charge $25,000 and they do their whiz bang stuff and take it up to number one on Amazon and all this markety stuff, and which is great.
0: Yes.
1: So no, it wasn't self-published, but it wasn't through a regular publishing house. Mm-hmm, mm-hmm. But I would highly recommend self-publishing.
0: Oh yes.
1: The goal of the book is not to sell a whole bunch of them on Amazon. Yes. That's not going to happen.
0: No.
1: The goal of the book is to give it to somebody, get that wow factor.
0: Yes.
1: Make an impression. It's a start on steroids.
0: Good point. And that I would say that is along with being an author, having your own podcast, your YouTube channel, right? Being on social media, very important. All that is very, very important to raise the bar of who you are compared
1: to. But you don't need to do all of it. You definitely don't need to do all of it at once. No. Start simple, start with what you're comfortable with, and start, quite frankly, by getting interviewed on shows like yours, Maria.
0: Yes. And on yours now, because I'm sure you have a lot of people that are clamoring to get on your show there, which is wonderful. Wonderful.
1: Yeah, we've got quite a few folks. We probably have 100 to 150 applications a month to be on the show. Yeah.
0: God. Good for you. You've gained there's reasons that you're doing this, but you're certainly meeting the people that need your services, and that is, and I bow, to you for that. That's wonderful that you take the time. You're taking the time to do that. I can't afford that time anymore. And I just don't have the you have to have a lot. I mean, as you get older, and I'm older than you are by quite a bit, I just don't have the energy. It's the energy. I mean, you have to look at your energy. How am I going to use my energy now? What's the best use of my energy? That's the other thing that anyone who's listening to your show or my show is, okay, how much energy do you have? How much time do you have to learn? And is it really worthwhile to you? Because you're not going to get money at the very beginning of any of this. It takes time. Do you have the patience for it? And I think as I get older, I have less and less patience for it. So I salute you that you still have your patience, Dave. And I really thank
1: you. What? I actually enjoy it very much, Maria. It's a lot of fun for me.
0: Sure.
1: For me, it's easier being the interviewer than the interviewee.
0: Right? Yes.
1: You have to really have it on when you're the guy answering the questions, but if you're the person asking the questions.
0: Yeah, it's so much easier. But I've been wanting you to be on my show for a couple of years now, Dave. Well, so I'm glad I got on your show. And then I thought, okay, listen, I've got to get him on my show because you have so much wonderful knowledge and wisdom to share with anyone who's starting or thinking of starting up with real estate and going into a deeper meaning, becoming very serious. So I thank you for sharing the time with us, Dave. So what can you leave us with another nugget before you sign off?
1: Well, you know what? Yes, here's the nugget. Here's the big thing I wish I had known when I was first starting to raise capital. And it is get your investors lined up first and then go looking for the deals. Don't drink the Kool-Aid that all of the gurus say, hey, just find a good deal. The money will find you.
0: Yes. No.
1: That's a big mistake, right? And you'll lose lots of great deals like I did because you're scrambling around. So get your investor ducks in a row first, then go looking for the deals.
0: I would say that is very important, right? Don't put the cart before the horse. Mm-hmm. Have the horse be able to... I mean, you have to be able to understand what the business is about. And the other thing is, I think people have to understand, Dave, is no one's going to invest with you, really, if you haven't had experience or you haven't got money in the game. I mean, I certainly wouldn't, you know. Right. And I think that's another thing they have to understand is they have to come from a position that they understand what they're asking for and what they're willing to do. It's not just, oh, we're going to get money from anybody. Well, no. That's not how it works. I wouldn't give money to someone who's never done this before or who doesn't have skin in the games, which means you better have something to offer in it, right? Either you become the manager, the working partner of it, and you want somebody to help you with the money, but they're still going to ask you to put some money down. I mean, I wouldn't.
1: Well, until you've got a track record, for sure. Yeah. So I always recommend, hey, get one or two deals under your belt first. Exactly. That way, when people say, hey, well, where's your money in the deal?
0: Yeah.
1: Say, well, you know what? My money's already tied up in these other deals. That's why I'm bringing the opportunity to you to have the opportunity to partner with me. I'll do all the work. I'll find the deal. I'll bring the team. I've got the expertise, the know-how, experience. You bring in the capital. We'll share the profits.
0: Exactly. That's a really good point to finish this series off today. Excellent. So Dave, I want to thank you very much. Once again, how can people get in touch with you if they want to get
1: Hey, come jump on my show. I'd love to interview you. DaveInterviewsYou.com.
0: Excellent. Thank you. And myself, if anyone wants to get on my show, please go on Real Estate Media News Network and you can send me a request that you'd like to be interviewed on my show. 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So I want to thank everyone who's listened to me. Please like, share, and subscribe. Share this with all the real estate investors that you know that may be having trouble now with getting more money. The banks don't want to see you anymore. The higher interest rate, which is hurting everyone. We have to think outside the box and become a little bit more savvy as real estate investors. So thank you, Dave, for sharing the time with me. And this is Maria Recruit signing off. Take care, everyone. God bless.

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1: From CBC News, The World This Hour, I'm Gina Louise Phillips. FIFA leadership is facing a swift backlash to its controversial proposal. President Gianni Infantino unveiled the plan yesterday, which would open international soccer to partial private ownership.
2: It is simply a choice for our members.
1: Now, dozens of soccer associations say the choice is clear. Europe's UEFA voted to boycott all FIFA events for as long as the proposal remains alive. And that includes the World Cup. It is accusing FIFA of trying to coerce leagues into agreement. CONCACAF, the governing body that includes Canada, says its 41 member associations also reject the deal. To Winnipeg now. Members of the Rama Islamic Center are rattled after what they call a disturbing attack. The National Council of Canadian Muslims says security video shows two people hitting the walls of the building and that bullet holes were found. The council's Stephen Zhou says the community is grappling with it.
3: They have a tough time wrapping their head around this kind of incident. You hear about things that happen in some other city or whatever as an abstract problem. But I think everyone's very shaken that this thing's kind of hitting home in a very close way. And they just had no idea that something like this would happen.
1: Winnipeg police say its hate crime coordinators are investigating, but would not confirm gunshots had been fired. Spain is sending the military to its North Africa enclave of Ceuta. Local officials asked for reinforcements after thousands of migrants from Morocco surged across the border. Crowds of mostly young men swam for hours from Morocco's side using inflatable inner tubes and other flotation devices. They then scaled the border fence after overwhelming the border guards.
4: It was very tough. The police